Major Lowell E. Graham led the American Promenade Orchestra in overture to the opera Zampa by Ferdinand Herold. Sonata Academica number 10 in F major by Francesco Maria Veracini. Here is Trio Settecento.

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I'm your host, Denise Finnegan-Hill, and I hope you're enjoying the selection so far on Anytime Classical, a production of Classical Music Indie. 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

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I'm your host, Denise Finnegan-Hill. Solo piano music of William Bolcom now, from his Ghost Rags, created in the memory of his father. This is Graceful Ghost, and we'll hear pianist Michael Shepard

Pianist Michael Shepard performed Graceful Ghost from Ghost Rag by William Bulcombe. Rounding off the hour with music of Grammy-nominated English composer Anna Klein. This work is called Night Fairy, which she describes as a sonic portrait of voyages through physical, mental, and emotional states. She drew inspiration from the music of Franz Schubert and his struggles with manic depression, and the work premiered on a concert of Schubert's music. Here is now the BBC Symphony Orchestra under the direction of Andrew Litton.

0: Night Fairy, music of living English composer Anna Klein, performed by the BBC Symphony Orchestra with conductor Andrew Litton.
1: 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We'll also hear Airs for the Season by James Oswald, which are all named after flowers. I'm Sarah Schneider. 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
4: Coming up this hour on Anytime Classical, music from a court musician in Versailles, a Haydn symphony now with bonus trio, and a nifty new piece, to me anyway, that I'm excited to share with y'all. I'm Kate Botello, and this hour we'll hear music from one of our May birthday kids, the French composer Marin Marais. We'll hear the Symphony No. 9 by Franz Joseph Haydn, featuring a bonus trio. We'll hear some violin miniatures, and the fantastic Rhapsody for Harp and Orchestra by Peggy Stewart Coolidge, which is a new piece to me, and maybe to you, that I thought was really nifty, so I can't wait for you to hear it. Great music coming up this hour. Stay right here.

Idil Baray at the piano with a melody in E major by Sergei Rachmaninoff. Thanks for listening to Anytime Classical. We're a production of Classical Music Indie, and I'm your host, Kate Botello, with music for you right now from the French Baroque composer Marin Marais, one of our May birthday kids. He was born on May 31st, 1656, a French composer and viol player who studied composition with Jean-Baptiste Lully, who was the king of French opera at the time, and even conducted some of his operas. And he did finally get a job as a court musician playing the viol in the Palace of Versailles. We're about to hear the Sonata à la Marésienne, which is probably named for his wife, because Marésienne basically means like Mrs. Marais. So we'll hear this 723 Sonata for the Misses, performed by the Boston Museum Trio.

The Boston Museum Trio performed the Sonata à la Marseillaise by Marin Marais, one of our May birthday kids, born May 31st, 1656. Up next this hour, the 1762 Symphony No. 9 in C major by Franz Joseph Haydn, which he composed for Nicholas Esterhazy while he was in his employ. And this is unusual in one small way, in that it features a bonus trio, which is not usually present in one of these symphonies, which is a solo with wind band interludes. We'll hear Symphony No. 9, performed by the State Orchestra of Berlin, led by Gunther Herbig.

Gunther Herbig conducted the State Orchestra of Berlin, performing the Symphony No. 9 in C major, dating to 1762, by Franz Joseph Haydn. Next up, a work for solo violin by composer Shana Dunkelman. This is Afterglow, played by Jennifer Coe.

Jennifer Coe, violinist, performed Afterglow by Shayna Dunkelman. This is Anytime Classical, and I'm your host, Kate Botello. If you'd like to reach me anytime, you can send me an email directly. My address is kbotello@classicalmusicindie.org. Up next this hour, a little collection made in 1959 by the Moscow Chamber Orchestra of violin miniatures. They made a series of these. This one is number 3, which features works of Franz Lehár, Leopold Godowsky, Isaac Albéniz, and Manuel Ponce. Our featured violinist in this recording is Andrei Korsakov.

Andrei Korsakov performed a collection of violin miniatures dating to about 1959, music of Lehár, Gotovsky, Albéniz, and Ponce. He performed with the Moscow Chamber Orchestra. We've got one more work to wrap up this hour on Anytime Classical. I'm Kate Botello. Thanks for joining me. I think this one's a real humdinger. I had never heard it before, so it's new to me and will perhaps be new to you. This is the Rhapsody for Harp and Orchestra by the American composer and conductor Peggy Stewart Coolidge, composed in 1965. And this rhapsody does all the things. Sometimes it's catchy, sometimes it's pretty, sometimes it's James Bond, sometimes it's Disney, sometimes it's a little Hitchcock, but it's all in really good humor. Just such a good-natured work for the orchestra. I love this. I hope you will too. We'll hear Aristide von Wörstler as our harpist with the Westphalian Symphony Orchestra, conducted by Siegfried Landau.

0: Siegfried Landau conducted the Westphalian Symphony Orchestra, our soloist, Aristide von Wurzler, in the Rhapsody for Harp and Orchestra by Peggy Stewart Coolidge. A new nifty thing as far as I was concerned. Did you enjoy that? Oh, please do let me know. I love hearing how you feel about new pieces I'm playing on the air. Send me a note, KBOTELLO at classicalmusicindie.org, if you enjoyed that 1965 work by Peggy Stewart Coolidge. Or even if you didn't. Thanks for listening, regardless. This is Anytime Classical.
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0: Coming up this hour on Anytime Classical, the Viola d'Amore, music for staring at clouds. Boccherini doubles down and do not interrupt the birthday kid. I'm Kate Botello with music from Vivaldi for the Viola d'Amore, and we'll talk about what that instrument is. Music from Claude Debussy, Clouds from his Nocturnes, a quintet by Luigi Boccherini, who once doubled down in the most fabulous way, I'll tell you about that, and music from Richard Wagner, who is one of our May birthday kids. And we'll hear some of his music for his opera about the Grail Knight Parsifal. I'm Kate Botello. Terrific music headed your way all hour. Stay right here. First up this hour, music from one of our May birthday kids, born May the 12th, 1845, the French composer Gabriel Fauré. This is his Nocturne No. 3 in A-flat major, performed by pianist Jean Martin.

Jean Martin at the piano performing the Nocturne No. 3 in A flat major by Gabriel Fauré. This is Anytime Classical, a production of Classical Music Indie. Howdy, I'm Kate Botello. Thanks for listening with me this hour. Right now, I've got for you the Concerto for Guitar and Viola d'Amore in D minor by Antonio Vivaldi. Any instrument that is labeled d'amore, which means of love, is usually a little bit bigger than its original namesake instrument, and usually with a rich, sweet tone. So this is a big viola with a mellow sound. We'll hear it played in this recording by Norbert Blum, joined by guitarist Eduardo Fernandez, and the English Chamber Orchestra, led by George Malcolm.

Norbert Blum played the viola d'amore. Eduardo Fernandez, the guitar, with the English Chamber Orchestra, conducted by George Malcolm, the Concerto for Guitar and Viola d'Amore in D minor by Antonio Vivaldi. Up next this hour, music for staring at dreamy French clouds. Specifically, clouds created by Claude Debussy from his Nocturnes No. 1, Nuages, Clouds. We'll hear this performed by the London Symphony Orchestra, conducted by André Previn.

André Previn conducted the London Symphony Orchestra in that dreamy French music Clouds, Nuages from Nocturnes No. 1 by Claude Debussy.

J.S. Bach, the two-part invention number 10. Up next on Anytime Classical, music from Luigi Boccherini. This is his quintet for flute and strings, Opus 17, number 4, in B-flat major. And every so often, I like to share with you my favorite Luigi Boccherini story. So he's working in the royal employ of the younger brother of King Carlos III of Spain. So this is a little after the year 1770, okay? He plays some music, and King Carlos says, "You know, I liked that piece that you just played, except for that one passage. I didn't like that passage." So what did Boccherini do? He doubled it and got fired. And he probably thought it was well worth it, at least for the story that we're still telling now. We'll hear this quintet for flute and strings performed by Alexandre Mignon with the Janáček Quartet.

flutist Alexandre Mignon performed with the Janáček Quartet, performing the Quintet for Flute and Strings, Opus 17, Number 4, in B-flat major, by a composer who spoke truth to power and didn't care if he got fired, Luigi Boccherini. We'll wrap up this hour on Anytime Classical with music from one of our May birthday kids, Richard Wagner, born the 22nd of May, 1813. These are excerpts from Act One of his opera about the Grail Knight, Parsifal. And something that stood out about this piece is actually something I've talked about recently. Please do visit our Instagram page, at Classical Music Indie, where I had a whole discussion about whether or not one should clap between movements and why we don't, because people used to and then they stopped. Well, one of the reasons that they stopped was that Richard Wagner did not want a moment's interruption, not a shred of applause at any point for the entirety of his opera Parsifal until it was done, because he did not want the artistic experience, or his own work, to be interrupted at any moment for any reason. We'll hear this uninterrupted music from Parsifal by Wagner, performed by the Seattle Symphony Orchestra, conducted by Gerard Schwartz.

0: Gerard Schwartz conducted the Seattle Symphony Orchestra performing excerpts from Act One of Parsifal, the opera about the Grail Knight. Music of one of our May birthday kids, Richard Wagner, born May 22nd, 1813. This is Anytime Classical. I'm Kate Botello. Thanks for listening with me this hour.
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0: Coming up this hour on Anytime Classical, we'll play a little round of Which Bach is Which? We'll hear music intended as a morale booster, and also before Tom, Jerry, Itchy, or Scratchy, there were Crazy Cat and Ignatz. I'm Kate Botello with music coming your way this hour from a mystery member of the Bach family. A piece intended to cheer folks up after a battle loss by Johann Strauss the Younger, and Crazy Cat, a jazz ballet pantomime based on a comic strip by John Alden Carpenter. Just a whole bunch of good music coming your way. Stay right here.

First up this hour, music from the English composer Eric Coates. This is called Merrymakers, and it's something he composed in a very happy time in his life. He had just gotten married, and he was living in his in-laws' house. They had a big old wonderful house with a wonderful view. So as he was looking out the window, he could compose things like this, Merrymakers. We'll hear it performed by the London Symphony Orchestra, conducted by Sir Charles McCarris.

Sir Charles Mackerras conducted the London Symphony Orchestra performing Merrymakers by Eric Coates. You're listening to Anytime Classical. We're a production of Classical Music Indie, and I'm your host, Kate Botello, with music for you right now from J.S. Bach. This is his Concerto for Violin No. 1 in A minor. Now, the earliest manuscript or existing physical copy of this dates to about 1730, but scholars think it was written sometime between 1717 and 1723. Our violin soloist Thibaut Noailly also leads the ensemble L'Arcente.

Thibault Noailly, violinist and leader of the group L'Orcent, performed the Concerto for Violin No. 1 in A minor by J.S. Bach. This is Anytime Classical. I'm Kate Botello with a little round for you next of which Bach is which. We just heard something from the father, so now let's hear something from which son. This is a sinfonia, an adagio and fugue in D minor. Is this, and I'll give you the sons in birth order, by eldest son Wilhelm Friedemann Bach, middle son Carl Philipp Emanuel Bach, or youngest son Johann Christian Bach? And again, my favorite hint to give you with the Bach sons is that you kind of move down the styles of music with them as they get older. So we go from late Baroque into early classical into classical era. See if that helps while you hear this music performed by the CPE Bach Chamber Orchestra, conducted by Hartmut Hentschen.

performing the Sinfonia Adagio and Fugue in D minor by which Bach son? Wilhelm Friedemann Bach, Carl Philipp Emanuel Bach, after whom this chamber orchestra is named, or Johann Christian Bach, baby brother? The answer is, desk roll please. You are correct. Eldest son, Wilhelm Friedemann Bach. And yes, the name of the ensemble was a red herring.

Pianist Lera Auerbach performed a canon by Russian composer Vladimir Odoyevsky. Up next this hour, a morale booster by Johann Strauss the Younger that he composed in 1867. Here's what happened. Austria lost a battle. They lost to Prussia, and people were very depressed. So Johann Strauss the Younger wanted to revive the Viennese spirit and inspire resilience in its people and its artists, which is where it gets the title Artist's Life. We'll hear this performed by the Old Vienna Strauss Ensemble, led by Arthur Kuhling.

Arthur Kulin conducted the Old Vienna Strauss Ensemble, performing the morale-boosting Artist's Life from 1867 by Johann Strauss the Younger. It's time to wind up this hour on Anytime Classical, and this is a hoot and a holler. I love this work. I hope you do, too. This is a jazz ballet pantomime called Crazy Cat by John Alden Carpenter, and it's based on a comic strip that ran from 1913 to 1944 about a cat and a mouse. So before Tom and Jerry, before Itchy and Scratchy, we had Crazy Cat and Ignatz. Now, the big difference here, though, is that usually in these cartoons, it's the cat trying to chase the mouse, right? Well, in this instance, the cat adores the mouse, and it's the mouse who's always trying to take out the cat. And every time the mouse does something rotten to the cat just responds by calling him a little darling or a little angel. So what we're about to hear is essentially a ballet comic strip, and it's performed by the Los Angeles Philharmonic, conducted by Calvin Simmons.

0: Calvin Simmons conducted the Los Angeles Philharmonic, performing the jazz ballet pantomime Crazy Cat, based on the comic strip that ran from 1913 to 1944. That's Cat versus Mouse, or really, Mouse versus Cat. Music of John Alden Carpenter. I'm Kate Botello. This has been Anytime Classical. Thanks for listening with me this hour. If you'd like to write to any of us anytime, you can reach the whole crew with one email, info@classicalmusicindy.org.
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0: First up this hour, music from the English composer Eric Coates. This is called Merrymakers, and it's something he composed in a very happy time in his life. He had just gotten married, and he was living in his in-law's house. They had a big old wonderful house with a wonderful view. So as he was looking out the window, he could compose things like this, Merrymakers. We'll hear it performed by the London Symphony Orchestra, conducted by Sir Charles McCarris.

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2: Little is known about the classical composer Giuseppe Cambini. Most sources on his early life are contradictory. However, we know he arrived in Paris in the 1770s, where he composed most of his music. Cambini had a supposed rivalry with Wolfgang Amadeus Mozart after receiving great success composing in the sinfonia concertante genre, although any ill feelings between the two composers were likely exaggerated. Cambini was also an early composer of woodwind quintet music. We'll listen to his second of three woodwind quintets later this hour here on Anytime Classical. I'm your host, Denise Finnegan Hill. Music of Rayfawn Williams from Job, A Mask for Dancing. We'll hear the excerpt, Minuet of the Sons of Jacob and Their Wives. Here is the Royal Liverpool Philharmonic under the direction of Andrew Munz.

Andrew Mons led the Royal Liverpool Philharmonic in Minuet of the Sons of Jacob and Their Wives from Job, A Mask for Dancing by Ray Vaughan Williams. Roman Carnival Concert Overture by Hector Berlioz. Sir Alexander Gibson leads the Royal Scottish National Orchestra.

Music of the French romantic composer Hector Berlioz, his concert overture Roman Carnival. We heard a recording by the Royal Scottish National Orchestra under the direction of Sir Alexander Gibson. We're listening to an audio-only recording of this next work, obviously, but if you happened to be in the audience, you would see that each soloist was wearing a special mask. This is in the tradition of the Mexican freestyle wrestling Lucha Libre, which is the name of this next composition by Mexican composer Juan Pablo Contreras, who says, quote, classical musicians are like luchadores. They use their technical gifts to make the impossible happen on stage, and they work together as a team to create the most beautiful music. The same kind of collaboration happens in Lucha Libre, where most of the acrobatic moves are choreographed, and like classical musicians, luchadores must work closely to perform elaborate maneuvers, end quote. Here is the composer leading Orquesta Latino-Mexicana.

Lucha Libre, music of living Mexican composer Juan Pablo Contreras, who led Orquesta Latino Mexicana. You're tuning in to Anytime Classical, a production of Classical Music Indie. I'm your host, Denise Finnegan Hill. We have more great music to come. Thank you so much for joining me today.

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I'm your host, Denise Finnegan-Hill. This next work is by Felix Dreiske, who was a German Romantic composer. This is Petite Histoire, performed by pianist Zlata Chocheva.

Pianist Zlata Trotrieva performed Petite Histoire by Felix Dreiske. Music of a lesser-known classical composer, Giuseppe Cambini, who composed most of his music while living in Paris. He had a supposed rivalry with Mozart after receiving great success composing in the sinfonia concertante genre, although the ill feelings between the two composers are likely exaggerated. He was an early composer of woodwind quintet music, and we'll listen to one of those now. This is Opus 4, number 2, in D minor, performed by Avalon Wind Quintet.

Early Wind Quintet Music by Giuseppe Cambini. That was Opus 4, Number 2 in D minor, performed by Avalon Wind Quintet. Music of Rayfawn Williams from Job, A Mask for Dancing. We'll hear the excerpt, Minuet of the Sons of Jacob and Their Wives. Here is the Royal Liverpool Philharmonic under the direction of Andrew Munz.

0: Andrew Mons led the Royal Liverpool Philharmonic in Minuet of the Sons of Jacob and Their Wives from Job, A Mask for Dancing by Ray Vaughan Williams.
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0: Anna Klein is a living Grammy-nominated English composer who has been commissioned by many prominent institutions, including the Barbican, Carnegie Hall, Los Angeles Philharmonic, Sydney Opera House, and many others. Her work Night Fairy was written in 2012. The composer describes the work as a sonic portrait of voyages. The voyages take the listener through various physical, mental, and emotional states. Klein says she also drew inspiration from the music of Franz Schubert and his struggles with manic depression, as the work premiered on a concert of Schubert's music. Stay tuned for this newer work later this hour on Anytime Classical. I'm your host, Denise Finnegan Hill. Romance, Opus 40, Number 1 by Henri Vuitton. Burkhard Godoff is on violin and Eric Ingerson at the piano.

Violinist Burkhard Godoff and pianist Erik Ingvardsson performed Romance, Opus 40, Number 1 by Henri Vautot. Some music you might recognize if you've ever seen Walt Disney's 1935 cartoon The Band Concert. This is Overture to Zampa, an opera that premiered in 1831 by Ferdinand Harold. Here is the American Promenade Orchestra under the direction of Major Lowell E. Graham.

Major Lowell E. Graham led the American Promenade Orchestra in Overture to the Opera Zampa by Ferdinand Harold. Sonata Academica number 10 in F major by Francesco Maria Veracini. Here is Trio Settecento.

Music of the Italian Baroque composer Francesco Maria Veracini, Sonata Academica number 10 in F major, performed by Trio Sedicento. I'm your host, Denise Finnegan-Hill, and I hope you're enjoying the selection so far on Anytime Classical, a production of Classical Music Indie. 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

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I'm your host, Denise Finnegan Hill. Solo piano music of William Bolcom now, from his Ghost Rags, created in the memory of his father. This is Graceful Ghost, and we'll hear pianist Michael Shepard

Pianist Michael Shepard performed Graceful Ghost from Ghost Rag by William Bulkham. Rounding off the hour with music of Grammy-nominated English composer Anna Klein. This work is called Night Fairy, which she describes as a sonic portrait of voyages through physical, mental, and emotional states. She drew inspiration from the music of Franz Schubert and his struggles with manic depression, and the work premiered on a concert of Schubert's music. Here is now the BBC Symphony Orchestra under the direction of Andrew Litton.

0: Night Fairy, music of living English composer Anna Klein, performed by the BBC Symphony Orchestra with conductor Andrew Litton.
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2: Coming up this hour on Anytime Classical, music from a court musician in Versailles, a Haydn symphony, now with bonus trio, and a nifty new piece, to me anyway, that I'm excited to share with y'all. I'm Kate Botello, and this hour we'll hear music from one of our May birthday kids, the French composer Marin Marais. We'll hear the Symphony No. 9 by Franz Joseph Haydn, featuring a bonus trio. We'll hear some violin miniatures, and the fantastic Rhapsody for Harp and Orchestra by Peggy Stewart Coolidge, which is a new piece to me and maybe to you that I thought was really nifty, so I can't wait for you to hear it. Great music coming up this hour. Stay right here.

Idil Baray at the piano with a melody in E major by Sergei Rachmaninoff. Thanks for listening to Anytime Classical. We're a production of Classical Music Indie, and I'm your host, Kate Botello, with music for you right now from the French Baroque composer Marin Marais, one of our May birthday kids. He was born on May 31st, 1656, a French composer and viol player who studied composition with Jean-Baptiste Lully, who was the king of French opera at the time, and even conducted some of his operas. And he did finally get a job as a court musician playing the viol in the Palace of Versailles. We're about to hear the Sonata à la Marésienne, which is probably named for his wife, because Marésienne basically means like Mrs. Marais. So we'll hear this 723 Sonata for the Misses, performed by the Boston Museum Trio.

The Boston Museum Trio performed the Sonata à la Marseillaise by Marin Marais, one of our May birthday kids, born May 31st, 1656. Up next this hour, the 1762 Symphony No. 9 in C major by Franz Joseph Haydn, which he composed for Nicholas Esterhazy while he was in his employ. And this is unusual in one small way, in that it features a bonus trio, which is not usually present in one of these symphonies, which is a solo with wind band interludes. We'll hear Symphony No. 9, performed by the State Orchestra of Berlin, led by Gunther Herbig.

André Previn conducted the London Symphony Orchestra in that dreamy French music Clouds, Nuages from Nocturnes No. 1 by Claude Debussy.

J.S. Bach, the two-part invention number 10. Up next on Anytime Classical, music from Luigi Boccherini. This is his quintet for flute and strings, Opus 17, number 4, in B-flat major. And every so often, I like to share with you my favorite Luigi Boccherini story. So he's working in the royal employ of the younger brother of King Carlos III of Spain. So this is a little after the year 1770, okay? He plays some music, and King Carlos says, "You know, I liked that piece that you just played, except for that one passage. I didn't like that passage." So what did Boccherini do? He doubled it and got fired. And he probably thought it was well worth it, at least for the story that we're still telling now. We'll hear this quintet for flute and strings performed by Alexandre Magnan with the Janáček Quartet.

Flutist Alexandre Mignon performed with the Janáček Quartet, performing the Quintet for Flute and Strings, Opus 17, Number 4, in B-flat major, by a composer who spoke truth to power and didn't care if he got fired, Luigi Boccherini. We'll wrap up this hour on Anytime Classical with music from one of our May birthday kids, Richard Wagner, born the 22nd of May, 1813. These are excerpts from Act One of his opera about the Grail Knight, Parsifal. And something that stood out about this piece is actually something I've talked about recently. Please do visit our Instagram page, at Classical Music Indie, where I had a whole discussion about whether or not one should clap between movements and why we don't, because people used to and then they stopped. Well, one of the reasons that they stopped was that Richard Wagner did not want a moment's interruption, not a shred of applause at any point for the entirety of his opera Parsifal until it was done, because he did not want the artistic experience, or his own work, to be interrupted at any moment for any reason. We'll hear this uninterrupted music from Parsifal by Wagner, performed by the Seattle Symphony Orchestra, conducted by Gerard Schwartz.

0: Gerard Schwartz conducted the Seattle Symphony Orchestra performing excerpts from Act One of Parsifal, the opera about the Grail Knight. Music of one of our May birthday kids, Richard Wagner, born May 22nd, 1813. This is Anytime Classical. I'm Kate Botello. 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
0: Coming up this hour on Anytime Classical, we'll play a little round of Which Bach is Which? We'll hear music intended as a morale booster, and also before Tom, Jerry, Itchy, or Scratchy, there were Crazy Cat and Ignatz. I'm Kate Botello with music coming your way this hour from a mystery member of the Bach family. A piece intended to cheer folks up after a battle loss by Johann Strauss the Younger. And Crazy Cat, a jazz ballet pantomime based on a comic strip by John Alden Carpenter. Just a whole bunch of good music coming your way. Stay right here.

First up this hour, music from the English composer Eric Coates. This is called Merrymakers, and it's something he composed in a very happy time in his life. He had just gotten married, and he was living in his in-law's house. They had a big old wonderful house with a wonderful view. So as he was looking out the window, he could compose things like this, Merrymakers. We'll hear it performed by the London Symphony Orchestra, conducted by Sir Charles McCarris.

Sir Charles Mackerras conducted the London Symphony Orchestra performing Merrymakers by Eric Coates. You're listening to Anytime Classical. We're a production of Classical Music Indie, and I'm your host, Kate Botello, with music for you right now from J.S. Bach. This is his Concerto for Violin No. 1 in A minor. Now, the earliest manuscript or existing physical copy of this dates to about 1730, but scholars think it was written sometime between 1717 and 1723. Our violin soloist Thibault Noailly also leads the ensemble L'Arcente.

Thibault Noailly, violinist and leader of the group L'Arcente, performed the Concerto for Violin No. 1 in A minor by J.S. Bach. This is Anytime Classical. I'm Kate Botello with a little round for you next of which Bach is which. We just heard something from the father, so now let's hear something from which son. This is a sinfonia, an adagio and fugue in D minor. Is this, and I'll give you the sons in birth order, by eldest son, Wilhelm Friedemann Bach, middle son, Carl Philipp Emanuel Bach, or youngest son, Johann Christian Bach. And again, my favorite hint to give you with the Bach sons is that you kind of move down the styles of music with them as they get older. So we go from late Baroque into early classical into classical era. See if that helps while you hear this music performed by the CPE Bach Chamber Orchestra, conducted by Hartmut Hentschen.

Hartmut Henschen led the CPE Bach Chamber Orchestra, performing the Sinfonia, Adagio, and Fugue in D minor by which Bach son? Wilhelm Friedemann Bach, Carl Philipp Emanuel Bach, after whom this chamber orchestra is named, or Johann Christian Bach, baby brother? The answer is, desk roll please. You are correct. Eldest son, Wilhelm Friedemann Bach. And yes, the name of the ensemble was a red herring.

Pianist Lera Auerbach performed a canon by Russian composer Vladimir Odoyevsky. Up next this hour, a morale booster by Johann Strauss the Younger that he composed in 1867. Here's what happened. Austria lost a battle. They lost to Prussia, and people were very depressed. So Johann Strauss the Younger wanted to revive the Viennese spirit and inspire resilience in its people and its artists, which is where it gets the title Artist's Life. We'll hear this performed by the Old Vienna Strauss Ensemble, led by Arthur Kuhling.

Arthur Kulin conducted the Old Vienna Strauss Ensemble, performing the morale-boosting Artist's Life from 1867 by Johann Strauss the Younger. It's time to wind up this hour on Anytime Classical, and this is a hoot and a holler. I love this work. I hope you do too. This is a jazz ballet pantomime called Crazy Cat by John Alden Carpenter, and it's based on a comic strip that ran from 1913 to 1944 about a cat and a mouse. So before Tom and Jerry, before Itchy and Scratchy, we had Crazy Cat and Ignatz. Now, the big difference here, though, is that usually in these cartoons, it's the cat trying to chase the mouse, right? Well, in this instance, the cat adores the mouse, and it's the mouse who's always trying to take out the cat. And every time the mouse does something rotten to the cat just responds by calling him a little darling or a little angel. So what we're about to hear is essentially a ballet comic strip, and it's performed by the Los Angeles Philharmonic, conducted by Calvin Simmons.

Calvin Simmons conducted the Los Angeles Philharmonic, performing the jazz ballet pantomime Crazy Cat, based on the comic strip that ran from 1913 to 1944. That's Cat versus Mouse, or really, Mouse versus Cat. Music of John Alden Carpenter. I'm Kate Botello. This has been Anytime Classical. Thanks for listening with me this hour. If you'd like to write to any of us anytime, you can reach the whole crew with one email, info@classicalmusicindy.org. First up this hour, music from the English composer Eric Coates. This is called Merrymakers, and it's something he composed in a very happy time in his life. He had just gotten married, and he was living in his in-laws' house. They had a big old wonderful house with a wonderful view. So as he was looking out the window, he could compose things like this, Merrymakers. We'll hear it performed by the London Symphony Orchestra, conducted by Sir Charles McCarris.

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2: Unless you are yourself a mandolinist, you are probably not familiar with the late Romantic Italian composer Raffaele Calace. Not only was he a composer of over 200 works for the mandolin, he was a virtuoso on the mandolin himself and an instrument maker, responsible for vast improvements in the construction of the Neapolitan mandolin. The slow movement of his first mandolin concerto expresses the wide range of emotions and expressiveness available to the instrument. We'll listen to this entire concerto, originally for mandolin and piano, later this hour here on Anytime Classical. I'm your host, Denise Finnegan Hill. Valdes Rochin from Two Concert Etudes by Franz Liszt. Here is pianist Melisande Chavot.

Music of Franz Liszt from Two Concert Etudes, we heard Waldesrauchin, and that was performed by pianist Melisande Chaveau. We'll hear the overture to the most successful comic opera of Edouard Dupuy. This is called Youth and Folly. And we'll hear the Royal Danish Orchestra with Johan Hyacinthe Knudsen conducting.

Johan Hjerknudsen led the Royal Danish Orchestra in Overture to the Comic Opera Youth and Folly by Edvard Dupuy. This next work is by living composer Chloe Moon. This is Concertino for Flute and Chamber Orchestra. We'll hear flutist Alexa Still and the New Zealand Symphony Orchestra under the direction of James Sidaris.

Music of Chloe Moon, performed by flutist Alexis Still and the New Zealand Symphony Orchestra with conductor James Sidaris. That was a concertino for flute and chamber orchestra. Here on Anytime Classical, I'm your host, Denise Finnegan-Hill. This is Anytime Classical, a production of Classical Music Indie. You can find us on the web at classicalmusicindie.org. Thanks so much for joining me today. I'm your host, Denise Finnegan-Hill.

an excerpt now from Robert Schumann's Kinderszenen, or Scenes from Childhood. This is number 7, Träumerei, or Dreaming. Vladimir Horowitz is at the piano.

Pianist Vladimir Horowitz performed number 7, Dreaming, from Scenes of Childhood by Robert Schumann. Unless you are yourself a mandolinist, it is unlikely you have heard of Raffaele Colacci. He was a late Romantic Italian composer of over 200 works for the mandolin and a virtuoso on the mandolin himself. As if that isn't enough, he was also an instrument maker responsible for vast improvements in the construction of the Neapolitan mandolin. Here is a concerto for mandolin, number 1 in C minor, and we'll hear mandolin soloist Julien Martineau and Orchestra du Capitole de Toulouse with Wilson Ng conducting.

Listening led orchestra du Capitole de Toulouse, joined by mandolin soloist Julian Martineau in Mandolin Concerto No. 1 in C minor by Raffaele Calace. Valdis Rochin from two concert etudes by Franz Liszt. Here is pianist Melisande Chavot.

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1: The early 20th century French composers known as Les Six didn't become famous for following along. They disowned the impressionism of Debussy and spurned the grandeur of Strauss. A French critic said they reminded him of some Russian composers of the previous century, but in 1936, one of Les Six proved that the critic was all wrong. Darius Milhaud found a rebellious musical ancestor in his own homeland, a church musician who got in trouble for dabbling in theater and for fouling the liturgy with street instruments. Themes by that composer underpin the music coming up. Stay with me, Michael Toulouse, for Milhaud's Suite Provençale. John Williams leads a studio orchestra now in his own music from Return of the Jedi. Here's Luke and Leia.

Luke and Leia from Return of the Jedi, music of John Williams performed by a studio orchestra. The alternate name for Mendelssohn's Hebrides Overture is more location-specific. Fingal's Cave is in one of the Hebrides Islands. It was originally called Wam Bin, Cave of Melody, probably because of its natural acoustics. A British naturalist renamed it to honor Fionn Mac Colmhaill, in Scottish, Fingal, a Gaelic hero who, according to legend, created the cave. Mendelssohn composed the opening bars of his music on site at the mouth of the cave after rowing to it in a skiff with a companion. The next day he sent them to his sister Fanny with a note reading, "In order to make you understand how extraordinarily the Hebrides affected me, I send you the following, which came into my head there." Here's the Hebrides Overture of Mendelssohn.

Johannes Brahms once said that he would gladly have given all his works if he could have succeeded in composing a piece like the Hebrides Overture. Felix Mendelssohn was struck with inspiration and wrote the opening theme for that overture while visiting Fingal's Cave, an island in the Inner Hebrides of Scotland. Leonard Bernstein led the New York Philharmonic. Members of the Freiburg Baroque Orchestra perform this quartet from Part 3 of John Williams' Performance Musique by Georg Philipp Telemann.

The Quartet in E Minor from Part 3 of Telemann's Tafelmusik, Table Music, performed by members of the Freiburg Baroque Orchestra.

Václav Neumann led the Czech Philharmonic in Music of Dvořák, the Slavonic Dance No. 5. While Alexander Borodin may have been inspired by Mendelssohn in his early days, when it came to his opera Prince Igor, he followed Wagner's footsteps, creating both the libretto and the music for it. The plot of the opera is based on the military campaign of a 12th

12th century prince who wishes to conquer the Polovtsians, but instead becomes their prisoner. The dances are an entertainment, an effort to cheer the captive. While the first section of the music is sentimental, the energetic dance that follows is filled with original rhythms and melodies which echo the Asian background of the nomadic Polovtsians. We'll hear the Polovtsian dances performed by the Cincinnati Pops.

Eric Kunzel led the Cincinnati Pops in the Polovtsian Dances from the opera of John Williams, performed Alexander Borodin. I'm Michael Toulouse. It's good to share this music with you. Aix-en-Provence was the birthplace of two composers of radically different centuries and styles. The first was André Campra, a Frenchman of the 17th and 18th centuries who composed operas and ballets, often combining the two in one performance. Darius Milhaud was born there more than 200 years later. The music we'll hear next, the Suite Provençale, uses melodies attributed to Campra, but the harmonies are modern through Milhaud's instrumentation. We'll hear the Suite Provençale performed by the L'Amoureux Concert Society Orchestra.

0: The L'Amoureux Concert Society Orchestra, led by Serge Bodot, in Darius Milhaud's Suite Provençale. There's more information at classicalmusicindie.org.
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0: John Williams leads a studio orchestra now in his own music from Return of the Jedi. Here's Luke and Leia.

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1: Although one is more famous than the others, Franz Liszt wrote 4 Mephisto waltzes. The first 2 for orchestra, later arranged for piano, and the second 2 for just piano. The title Mephisto comes from the tale of Faust, although not the classic Goethe version. Liszt draws instead from Nicolas Lanau's 1836 verse drama Faust. The first of these waltzes takes place at a wedding feast, with Faust dancing madly with a village beauty at the behest of Mephistopheles. We'll listen to the first Mephisto waltz by Liszt later this hour here on Anytime Classical. I'm your host, Denise Finnegan Hill. Pianist Alexander Paley performs A Humoresque by Mily Balakirev.

Music of Mili Belokurov, that was a humoresque, performed by pianist Alexander Paley. Here on Anytime Classical, stay tuned for more great music. I'm Denise Finnegan-Hill. Chamber music of Wolfgang Amadeus Mozart, a trio for flute, violin, and cello, performed here by flutist Jean-Pierre Rampal, violinist Isaac Stern, and cellist Mstislav Rostropovich.

A C major trio for flute, violin, and cello by Wolfgang Amadeus Mozart. We heard flutist Jean-Pierre Rampal, violinist Isaac Stern, and cellist Mitislav Rostropovich. Up next, the most famous of four Mephisto waltzes by Franz Liszt. The title Mephisto comes from the tale of Faust, although not the classic Goethe version. Liszt draws instead from Nicolas Lanau's 1836 verse drama. The waltz takes place at a wedding feast with Faust dancing madly with a village beauty at the behest of Mephistopheles. Here is the London Philharmonic Orchestra under the direction of Bernard Haitink.

Mephisto Waltz by Franz Liszt. Bernard Haitink led the London Philharmonic Orchestra. Here on Anytime Classical, I'm your host, Denise Finnegan Hill, and you're listening to Anytime Classical, a production of Classical Music Indie. 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

Here's a work by Judith Lang Zamont called Wizards, Three Magic Masters, which was composed for the San Antonio International Piano Competition. The three wizards are Spellcaster, Spellweaver, and Magister Sorcerer. Here is a recording by pianist Elizabeth Moick

Pianist Elizabeth Moak performed Wizards, Three Magic Masters by Judith Lang Zamont, finishing off with A Legend of the Skerries by Hugo Elfvin, depicting the Skerries, a storm-tossed rock archipelago on the coastline of his native Sweden. Here's a recording of the Stockholm Philharmonic Orchestra under the direction of Nima Järvi.

0: Amy Irvey led the Stockholm Philharmonic Orchestra in A Legend of the Skaris by Swedish composer Hugo Elfin.
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5: This is Sunday Baroque. I'm Suzanne Bona. May 18th is Victoria Day, Canada's official celebration of Britain's kings and queens, dating back to the reign of Queen Victoria, whose birthday was in May. Canada has many wonderful musical ensembles, and you'll hear a few of the best on this holiday weekend.

Joël Tifot is a versatile musician who plays harpsichord, organ, and forte piano. He established Montreal Baroque Orchestra in 1989 to play music from the 17th to early 19th centuries on period instruments, either original instruments or reproductions comparable to the historical instruments. Joël Tifot and Montreal Baroque play a little suite from George Frideric Handel's 1735 opera Alcina.

Joël Tifot directed Montreal Baroque Orchestra, performing selections from the 1735 opera composed by George Frederick Handel. This is Sunday Baroque, supported by Newport Mansions, protecting, preserving, and presenting an exceptional collection of house museums and landscapes in one of the most historically intact cities in America, Newport, Rhode Island, newportmansions.org. Toronto-based Tafel Music was founded in 1979 by oboist Kenneth Solway and bassoonist Susan Graves. Violinist Jean Lamond led the group from 1981 to 2014. They play Francesco Gemignani's Fourth Concerto Grosso.

Jean Lamann, and Tafel Music played the fourth Concerto Grosso by Francesco Gemignani. In 1984, then-student conductor Bernard Labadie organized 15 classmates to form Les Violons du Roi, the King's Violins, in Quebec City. This is their performance of a Concerto for Strings by Antonio Vivaldi.

0: Bernard Labadie and Les Violons du Roi played Antonio Vivaldi's Concerto, catalog number 120. 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
0: 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Toronto Chamber Orchestra uses mostly modern instruments, but many of the individual performers also play period instruments in other Canadian ensembles, and they bring their expertise with historical performance practices. Toronto Chamber Orchestra and oboist Thomas Stacey play a concerto for Oboe d'Amore by Georg Philippe Telemann.

0: Thomas Stacey was the oboe d'amore soloist with Toronto Chamber Orchestra playing one of Georg Philipp Telemann's concertos. You can look up everything about the music you're hearing on today's show by visiting our website, sundaybaroque.org. When Stephen Schultz was in elementary school choosing what to play in band, he put down saxophone as his first choice. He also liked jazz clarinet, so clarinet was his second choice. He couldn't think of a third instrument, so he randomly wrote down flute. Well, on audition day, he could only make a sound on the flute. Now you see where this is going, right? Stephen Schultz became a renowned flutist, and coming up on Sunday Baroque, you will hear him and his colleagues in Baroque Nouveau playing a French Baroque suite.
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0: 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The Greek mythological god of the north wind, Boreas, had two sons named the Boreads. That's also the name of a Montreal-based group that plays Baroque music on instruments from that time period. This is Les Boreades with soloist Hélène Plouffe playing Giuseppe Turelli's Violin Concerto, Opus 8, No. 9.

Francis Corpron led Les Boreades with violin soloist Hélène Plouffe playing Giuseppe Torelli's concerto, Opus 8, No. 9. Canadian early music group Ensemble Caprice's Salsa Baroque recording is a spirited, spicy collection of 17th and 18th century music from Latin America and Spain. These anonymous tunes are from a four-volume collection called Musical Flowers.

0: Matthias Mauta and Ensemble Caprice played Hakara, Passacaglia, and Chacona, anonymous music from a 17th century collection called Musical Flowers. 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
0: This is Sunday Baroque. I'm Suzanne Vona. Musicians frequently dedicated individual compositions or even volumes of music to specific patrons, to gain special favor, or audition for a new job, or simply to fulfill a commission. Today, we will listen to a few examples of how composers buttered up their all-important sponsors.

The Bologna-born musician Lorenzo Zavattieri had a student and patron named Count Cornelio Pepoli Muzotti. And in 1735, Zavattieri released a set of 12 concertos for church and chamber, Opus No. 1. He dedicated that collection to his most important pupil and benefactor. Gottfried von der Goltz directs Freiburg Baroque Orchestra playing Lorenzo Zavattieri's Concerto No. 11.

Gottfried von der Goltz led Freiburg Baroque, playing the concerto number 11 of 12 concertos that Lorenzo Zavattieri dedicated to a man who was his student and patron. Sunday Baroque is on Facebook. You can like our page and follow us there. And you can also check us out online at sundaybaroque.org. This is Sunday Baroque, funded by the Friends of Sunday Baroque, whose generous contributors include the New Family Trust in memory of Joan Cockrell New. Jean-Philippe Rameau was organist, conductor, harpsichord teacher, and composer in residence for the financier Alexandre Jean-Joseph Le Riche, Le Pouplinier. Baroque Nouveau plays Rameau's third concert, nicknamed La Pouplinière.

Baroque Nouveau played the third concert by Jean-Philippe Rameau, nicknamed La Poplinière, after one of his benefactors. You can visit SundayBaroque.org whenever you want to know more about the music. This is Sunday Baroque.

0: Hello, I'm Michael Barone, host of Pipe Dreams. For more than 40 years, we've gathered together around this remarkable instrument, sharing moments of beauty and reflecting on artistic traditions from around the world. 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
1: 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This program is funded by the Friends of Sunday Baroque, whose generous contributors include Lynn Walther of Lake Grove, New York. 16th century Spanish musician Cristobal Morales dedicated his six-part motet Jubilate Deo to Charles V, Holy Roman Emperor. Alistair Dixon leads Chapelle du Roi.

from their album. Music for Charles V, Holy Roman Emperor, Alistair Dixon and Chapelle Dubois performed the motet Jubilate Deo by Cristobal Morales. Although he was born in Turin, the Italian musician Felice Giardini had a cosmopolitan life, especially for a man of the 18th century. He traveled and worked in Rome, Naples, Berlin, and Paris, and eventually settled in London, where he worked as a violinist and as a composer. Giardini dedicated 5 quartets to the Duke and Duchess of Devonshire, and this is one of them, played by the group La Strée.

0: La Stray played Felice Giardini's second of five quartets dedicated to the Duke and Duchess of Devonshire. If you'd like to know more about the music, you can check out our website, sundaybaroque.org.
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0: Jean-Marie Leclerc was a highly skilled professional violinist, but like many composers, he was mindful to write music that his fans could play, even if they were amateurs. Leclerc wrote two suites called Recreations of Music that he said he had designed to be easy to perform. And coming up on Sunday, you'll hear one of them performed by some consummate professional musicians. 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In 1728, Antonio Conti wrote about Emperor Charles and composer Antonio Vivaldi, saying he has spent a lot of time discussing music with Vivaldi. It's said that he has spoken with him more in 2 weeks than he has with his own ministers in 2 years. The Academy of Ancient Music plays one of the concertos Vivaldi dedicated to his music-loving confidant.

0: Violinist Andrew Manzi and the Academy of Ancient Music played Antonio Vivaldi's Concerto, Catalog Number 189. Sunday Baroque is produced at the Richard P. Garmany Classical Music Production Suite at WSHU Public Radio in Fairfield, Connecticut, by Julie Ferdino, Jennifer Basher, Sabrina Garone, Anne Lopez, and I'm Suzanne Vona. This is Sunday Baroque.
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0: This is Sunday Baroque. I'm Suzanne Vona. You know, there are so many interesting and obscure holidays. Did you know that May 16th is the annual celebration of Love a Tree Day? Seriously. And even better, would you believe that there is a famous Baroque-era aria by George Frideric Handel that is a love song to a tree? Ombra Mai Fu is from Handel's opera Xerxes, and it is one of today's highlights.

Will You Walk the Woods So Wild was an anonymous tune popular in Renaissance England. William Byrd wrote the most famous setting of it for keyboard, and this is Paul Odet's adaptation for solo lute.

From his album Robin Hood, lutenist Paul Odet played William Byrd's adaptation of the anonymous Renaissance-era English tune, Will You Walk the Woods So Wild? This is Sunday Baroque, funded by the Friends of Sunday Baroque, including the Straub family of Wilton, Connecticut. 18th-century English organist William Boyce was a well-respected church musician who also composed symphonies and theater music. Cantilena plays one of Boyce's overtures.

Cantilena played the first overture by 18th century Englishman William Boyce. There are several versions of this traditional song played by Toyohiko Sato. The English version of it is Lord Zouch's Mask, while the Dutch title is Under the Linden Green.

0: Lutenist Toyohiko Sato played Nicola Vallée's Under the Linden Tree, also known as Lord Zouch's Mask. 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
0: Sunday Baroque is funded by the Friends of Sunday Baroque, whose contributors include Rita Sackett, in loving memory of her husband, Mark. I am a flower of the field and a lily of the valley. As a lily among the thorns, so is my beloved among the daughters, a garden fountain and a well of living water, flowing streams from Lebanon. It's a text from the Song of Songs, set to music by Jacobus Clemens and sung here by Stile Antico.

Stele Antico sang the motet I Am a Flower of the Field by Jacobus Clemens. There are all kinds of obscure holidays, and May 16th is Love a Tree Day. And it so happens that there's a famous aria by George Frideric Handel that is a love song to a tree. Ombra, My Foo is from Handel's opera Xerxes. Countertenor Daniel Taylor sings it with Canada's Arion Ensemble, led by Stephen Stubbs.

0: countertenor Daniel Taylor was the soloist with Ariane Ensemble, conducted by Stephen Stubbs. They performed Ombra Mai Fu, Never Was a Shade of Plants Dearer and More Lovely, from George Frideric Handel's opera Xerxes. You'll always find more about the music and musicians you hear on this program when you visit the website. You can even hear today's show again later this week using the online stream there. It's sundaybaroque.org.
1: 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We'll also hear Airs for the Season by James Oswald, which are all named after flowers. I'm Sarah Schneider. 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
3: 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The music you're enjoying is the piece String Quartet in G by Indiana composer Alex McGrath.

Isabel Faust plays a pristine violin made in 1704 by Antonio Stradivari. Because the instrument spent most of its first three centuries locked up and mostly unplayed until the 20th century, it earned the nickname Sleeping Beauty. Coming up on Sunday Baroque, you'll hear Isabel Faust play a virtuosic sonata by Johann Sebastian Bach on her extraordinary Sleeping Beauty violin. 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Jean-Marie Leclerc was a highly skilled violinist, but he wrote two suites called Recreations of Music that he said he designed to be easy to perform, probably for his amateur fans to play. Flutists Fenwick Smith and Christopher Krieger, harpsichordist John Gibbons, and cellist Laura Bluestein play Leclerc's second Recreation of Music.

0: Fenwick Smith and Christopher Krieger were flutists, with harpsichordist John Gibbons and cellist Laura Bluestein playing Jean-Marie LeClaire's second Recreation of Music. Sunday Baroque is produced at WSHU in Fairfield, Connecticut, and funded by the Richard P. Garmany Fund at Hartford Foundation for Public Giving, providing support to institutions that are committed to enriching lives in Connecticut, including Connecticut Science Center and Elizabeth Park Conservancy. Our production team includes Julie Ferdino, Jennifer Basher, Sabrina Garone, Anne Lopez, and I'm Suzanne Vona. 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
0: It's Sunday Baroque. I'm Suzanne Vona. Composer George Frideric Handel was notorious for having a huge appetite, and there are some famous stories about him at mealtime. Once, he told guests that he had very little food to offer them, and then he left the room, and then they went looking for him, but they found him chowing down in another room. Another time, at a restaurant, he was ordering three meals, and then after a while, he asked the waiter what was taking so long, and the waiter said, "I was waiting for the company to arrive," and Handel exclaimed, "I am the company." In 2019, recorder player Maurice Steger named his recording Mr. Handel's Dinner. Not sure if it's related to that appetite, but today you can enjoy a healthy serving from it.

George Frederick Handel apparently appreciated leftovers. In 1739, Handel published his Trio Sonata, Opus 5, Number 4, and every one of its five movements was recycled from other works. La Cetra plays a section from it called a Passacaglia that was originally a dance in Handel's 1720 opera Radamisto.

La Cetra played a passacaglia from a sonata by George Frederick Handel that the composer had recycled from his opera Radamisto. This is Sunday Baroque, funded thanks to ongoing support from the Friends of Sunday Baroque, a group of generous fans and donors whose contributors include Lynn Wather of Lake Grove, New York. In late 1720, Johann Sebastian Bach wrote 6 trio sonatas as organ practice pieces, and since then they have been arranged for a variety of instruments. Violinist Isabel Faust performs this one for oboe, cello, and harpsichord with members of Berlin Academy for Ancient Music.

0: Violinist Isabel Faust and members of Berlin Academy for Ancient Music played Johann Sebastian Bach's Trio Sonata, catalog number 527. The album is Bach Violin Concertos. 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
0: Sunday Baroque is funded by the Friends of Sunday Baroque, whose generous contributors include the Schilling Family Foundation, Incorporated. Georg Philipp Telemann was not only an excellent composer with a stellar reputation, he was also a successful businessman. Telemann composed a multi-volume collection called Tafel Music, or Table Music, that he sold by subscription. It was one of his most lucrative projects, and this is the Overture Suite from Part 3 of Telemann's blockbuster series, played by the Concert of Nations.

0: Jordi Savall and the Concert of Nations played the Overture Suite in B-flat major for two oboes, two solo violins, two violins, viola, and harpsichord from part three of Georg Philipp Telemann's multi-volume collection Tafel Music, or Table Music. You can always look up more about the music on our website, sundaybaroque.org. You may be familiar with the oboe. It's the double reed instrument that provides the tuning note for an orchestra. Are you familiar with its cousin, the oboe d'amore? The name literally translates to oboe of love, and the instrument is slightly longer than the oboe with a pear-shaped bell and a slightly warmer, softer tone. Coming up on Sunday Baroque, you can hear how the instrument sounds in a Baroque concerto for the oboe d'amore.
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0: 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If you had been lucky enough to attend a performance of one of George Frederick Handel's operas in London during the composer's lifetime, you would have been treated to a little bonus performance during the intermissions, often played by Handel himself. Recorder virtuoso Maurice Steger and the group La Cetra's album Mr. Handel's Dinner features some of that intermission music. This is Handel's trio in C minor for flute, violin, and basso continuo.

0: From their album Mr. Handel's Dinner, recorder player Maurice Steger and La Cetra played George Frideric Handel's trio in C minor for flute, violin, and basso continuo. Sunday Baroque is produced at WSHU in Fairfield, Connecticut, and funded by the Richard P. Garmany Fund at Hartford Foundation for Public Giving, providing support to institutions that are committed to enriching lives in Connecticut, including Connecticut Science Center and Elizabeth Park Conservancy. Our production team includes Julie Ferdino, Jennifer Basher, Sabrina Garone, Ann Lopez, and I'm Suzanne Bona. This is Sunday Baroque.
1: 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CLA.Purdue/communication.
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1: I'm Elliot Forrest, and it is my pleasure to welcome you to the next broadcast of the radio series from the Chamber Music Society of Lincoln Center. David Finkel and Wuhan Artistic Directors. Now in its 56th season, the Chamber Music Society is one of the world's leading chamber music presenters. From its home in New York's Alice Tully Hall, on tour and on recordings, the Chamber Music Society delivers dazzling performances by virtuosic musicians to countless devoted listeners. We'll be enjoying the greatness of Franz Schubert on today's broadcast with a short piece that Fritz Kreisler based on incidental music by Schubert, as well as Schubert's magnificent and sublime string quartet in G. We spoke with David Finkel, co-artistic director of the Chamber Music Society, who shared a few of the things that make the music of Schubert so special.
2: In today's broadcast, we focus on the extraordinary music of Franz Schubert, who was one of music history's most prolific and miraculous composers. Schubert wrote an astonishing number of works, including 15 string quartets and over 600 songs, from the early 1820s until his tragic death in 1828 at the age of only 31. He produced masterpiece after masterpiece, managing to complete milestone works for string quartet, quintet, piano trio, symphony, solo piano, and many other musical genres. The first work we hear on this program is from the early phase of this extraordinarily fertile stretch. In 1823, he agreed to write music for a production of a new play called Rosamunde, Princess of Cyprus, which was written by the German poet, playwright, and librettist Elmina von Chesi. Her play, which depicts the attempts of Princess Rosamunde to reclaim her lost throne, has fallen into obscurity, but the wonderful music that Schubert composed for it has maintained a position in the repertoire. On this program, we hear a witty arrangement of some of that music by the brilliant early 20th century violinist Fritz Kreisler. Kreisler really loved to compose his own miniatures for violin and piano and pretend they were transcriptions of pieces written by 18th and 19th century musicians. But in the case of this piece, what he was arranging is true Schubert. All the best qualities of Schubert's music come through: his lyricism, his knack for touching simplicity, and also his winking sense of fun. On the second part of the program, we will hear Schubert's final string quartet, his quartet number 15 in G major. The piece is remarkable for many reasons. It is of enormous scale. The first movement is a transcendent journey full of soaring lines and artfully realized varied repetitions of long sections. The movement features some of Schubert's characteristically daring modulations, in which he slides from one key to a tonally distant destination in ways that make perfect sense to the ear. Listen also for the ways Schubert uses the texture of the quartet in this piece, alternating between moments of calm and simplicity, moments where tremolos create a stunning orchestral effect, heavenly pizzicato sections, and passages with wild sawing of the bows. The slow movement, in true Schubertian fashion, alternates a tragic aria for the cello with a lilting Viennese song. The final two movements, a fiendishly difficult scherzo and a lightning-quick dance, brim with life and humor, rounding out a truly astonishing musical journey.
1: Thank you, David. Now we'll get to hear some Schubert by way of Fritz Kreisler. It's ballet music, a sequence of dances from Schubert's incidental music to Rosamunde in an arrangement for violin and piano by Fritz Kreisler. Here are Kristen Lee, violinist, and Michael Stephen Brown, pianist, from the Chamber Music Society of Lincoln Center.

0: We just heard Fritz Kreisler's violin piano arrangement of Schubert's Ballet Music No. 2 from his incidental music to Rosamunde, played by Kristen Lee, violinist, and the pianist Michael Stephen Brown. From the Chamber Music Society of Lincoln Center on the WFMT Radio Network.
1: Anytime Classical is made by humans for humans. Oh, and their pets. And their plants. Okay, how about this? 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I'm Kate Botello. Hope you'll join me.

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0: I'm Elliot Forrest. More Schubert coming up on the second half of this program. It's his final string quartet, the Extraordinary Quartet in G Major. Here to tell us about this remarkable piece is Pierre Lapointe, violist of the Escher String Quartet.
1: My name is Pierre Lapointe. I'm the violist in the Escher String Quartet, and I think we were recruited. They used to call them CMS2 artists. And as a matter of fact, since we're talking about the Schubert G Major Quartet, that was on the program of our very first performance in Alice Tully in 2009. Schubert wrote maybe something like 15 quartets, and he wrote them mostly when he was a youngster for his family. I believe his dad was playing cello, and he was playing the viola part, and two of his brothers were playing violin. So what I would like to say is that particular quartet is the last one he wrote, and it stands out. It almost paves the way to the symphonies by Bruckner and Mahler, because that quartet, it's potentially even longer if you do all the repeats than some symphonies written by Mozart and maybe early symphonies by Beethoven. It could be almost an hour. So there's epic proportions, and because of that, Schubert is able to travel on a technical level in terms of modulation, but also on an emotional level that normally you cannot do with a movement that lasts maybe 5 or 8 minutes. So it's a journey, and it's almost like a religious experience when you play that quartet. You have to go to your limits. And I think the listeners to do the same. I'm sure Schubert did that. And that's what's great about that piece. You should know that when you listen to it, it's something like nothing else.
0: Thank you, Pierre. We'll be listening for those technical and emotional extremes in this glorious work by Franz Schubert. Now here they are from the Chamber Music Society of Lincoln Center, the Escher String Quartet, playing the Quartet No. 15 in G Major by Franz Schubert.

From the Chamber Music Society of Lincoln Center, we heard Franz Schubert's String Quartet No. 15 in G Major, D887, played by the Escher String Quartet, Adam Barnett Hart and Brendan Speltz, violinists, Pierre Lapointe, violist, and Brooke Speltz, cellist. That concludes our program for today. Join us for our next Chamber Music Society broadcast. We'll hear a display of romantic sonorities from composers of the late Romantic era and beyond. First, it's the lush, passionate string quartet in A minor by Majakovskij. Then we'll hear the beguiling, catchy piano quintet No. 1 by Erno Dohnányi. Here's a preview.

0: Just a sample of the music you'll hear on next week's broadcast. I'm Elliot Forrest. Thanks so much for listening. 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The series producer is Ben Arno. 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
1: 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We'll also hear Airs for the Season by James Oswald, which are all named after flowers. I'm Sarah Schneider. 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
3: Thanks for joining me for Concierto, the bilingual program featuring classical music by Spanish and Latin American composers and performers. I'm Frank Dominguez. 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

beginning this time with music for strings featuring Cuarteto Latinoamericano and their recording Brasileiro, music by Francisco Mignone. You heard his Seresta No. 2 for double quartet written in 1956, Cuarteto Latinoamericano joined by the La Catrina string quartet with members from Mexico, Venezuela, and Chile. Cuarteto Latinoamericano before that performing three Spanish songs written in 1932 by the Brazilian Francisco Mignone. Cuarteto Latinoamericano was founded in Mexico in 1982, and the quartet consists of the brothers Bitran, Saul and Aaron playing violins, and cellist Álvaro Bitran, along with violist Javier Montiel. You're listening to Concierto, classical music by Spanish and Latin American composers and performers. I'm Frank Dominguez. Y ahora escuchamos música de Juan Sebastián Bach con el violinista Itzhak Perlman y la argentina Marta Argerich, una de las pianistas más importantes de la música clásica. 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Aquí toca con Itzhak Perlman la sonata número 4 en C menor de Bach.

0: Music by Johann Sebastian Bach with the violinist Itzhak Perlman and the Argentine pianist Marta Argerich, one of the most important pianists of our time. She was born in Buenos Aires in 1941 and in 1955 moved with her family to Europe so that Marta could study. Later, she won 3 international competitions for piano, among them the Chopin competition in Warsaw in 1965. You heard Marta Argerich performing with Itzhak Perlman, the violin sonata number 4 in C minor, by Johann Sebastian Bach. This is Concierto, classical music by Spanish and Latin American composers and performers. Soy Frank Dominguez. Muchas gracias por escuchar.
1: 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And you even get to set the price. 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

Finishing this hour with the second movement from the Symphony No. 8 by the Czech composer Antonín Dvořák, you heard the Houston Symphony with their music director Andrés Orozco Estrada. He was born in Medellín, Colombia in 1977 and studied violin at the Diego Echevarria Musical Institute there. He also studied conducting at the music school in Vienna. This is Concierto, classical music by Spanish and Latin American composers and performers. Soy Frank Domínguez. Muchas gracias por escuchar.

ballet selections from the opera Le Cid by Jules Massenet, Antonio de Almeida conducting the Moscow Symphony Orchestra. It's more exact to say that Antonio de Almeida was really French, and he considered himself a French citizen. He was born in Paris in 1928, but of a Portuguese father and a North American mother. As a young man, his family moved to Buenos Aires, and there Antonio de Almeida studied music with the famous Alberto Ginastera. He also had as a godfather the legendary pianist Arthur Rubinstein, so a career in music seemed inevitable. Antonio de Almeida began his career as a conductor with Portuguese radio and ended it as the principal conductor of the Moscow Symphony Orchestra. This is Concierto, music by Spanish and Iberian musicians and composers, as well as Latin American classical music artists. I'm Frank Dominguez. Ahora escuchamos música de coro grabada en los estudios de WDAV Classical Public Radio, donde se produce nuestro programa. Escuchamos el coro cubano Camarata Vocale Sine Nomine, dirigido por Leonor Suárez Dulcides. 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

0: The hymn Quem Terra Pontis Sidera, The God Whom Earth and Sea and Sky Obey. That's music by the Spanish-born Mexican composer Ignacio de Jerusalem, performed by Chanticleer with the Chanticleer Sinfonia led by Joseph Jennings. You also heard the Cuban chorus Camerata Vocale Sine Nomine, recorded live in WDAV Classical Public Radio Studios, where Concierto was produced. The conductor was Leonor Suarez Dulcides. The chorus sang the Renaissance composer Alessandro Grandi's Dixit Dominus, The Lord Said. This is Concierto, classical music by Spanish and Latin American composers and performers. I'm Frank Dominguez.
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0: Concierto es un programa bilingüe presentado por WDAV Classical Public Radio, un servicio de Davidson College en Davidson, Carolina del Norte. 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Escuchamos su fantasía con la arpista Yolanda Contonassis y el guitarrista Jason Villo.

Music by Javier Monsalvatge, one of the most influential Catalan composers. That was his Fantasy, played by harpist Yolanda Condonasis and guitarist Jason Villo. This is Concierto, classical music by Spanish and Latin American composers and performers. I'm Frank Dominguez. 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Y terminamos el programa esta vez con seis mazurcas de salón, no por un polaco como Chopin, como se podría esperar, sino por el español catalán, Isaac Albéniz. El pianista Miguel Baselga toca en esta grabación.

six Salon Mazurkas, not by a Polish composer such as Chopin, as you might expect, but by the Spanish-Catalan composer Isaac Albéniz. The pianist was Miguel Baselga. And this has been Concierto, classical music by Spanish and Latin American composers and performers. And I'm Frank Dominguez, your host for the program, which is a bilingual program presenting the music in English and in Spanish. Muchas gracias por escuchar esta vez y nos vemos. Hasta la próxima.

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5: 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And I think you're going to like today's show. 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
4: Ooh, always good. Well, how about I am randomly in the mood to hear from some Canadian musicians? Up first, we have the band Fasta. This is from their album Un Canadien Errant. We're going to hear Trim the Velvet and Reel de Alma, followed by Fox Hunter.
5: This is the fiddler Sophie Lavoie, joined by Vikra O'Regan and Andre Marchand.

0: Sean McKeon and Liam O'Connor from the album Dublin Made Me. We heard The Knotted Cord and The Stony Steps. Before that, it was Eamon Nugent with the album The Waiting Room. We heard a set called Homage with Paddy Callahan.
1: Eamon, who's a phenomenal Boron player, says that all the proceeds from that particular album are going towards brain tumor research in the UK, which is why it's called The Waiting Room.
0: I didn't know that. Thanks for sharing, Joe. Before that, Fausto from the album Un Canadien Errant. We heard Trim the Velvet, Real Diama, and Fox Hunter. How about some fiddling? Here's Allison Perkins with Patty Fahey's and The Dream of Home.

0: lovely Donegal style fiddling there from Mick Doherty and Robert Zielinski from their album Out West. We heard The Swallow's Tale Reel. Before that, Paddy Fahey's and The Dream of Home, a solo piece from fiddler Allison Perkins. That's from her album All Covered with Moss, which she put out with piper Nicholas Brown.
1: Hey, Joe, do you remember that album we played a bit back, The Waiting Room by Eamon Nugent?
0: Yes.
1: Well, I forgot to mention, that's a brand new release of March of 2024.
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1: And Katie Marie.
0: Here's another brand new release from March of this year. This is Carlos Sweeney and McCartan. The name of the album is The One After It. We're going to hear Concurtin's Big Balloon, The Man of the House, and The New Line to Lock On.

0: Well, I guess we're going to have to dig around in the station library and figure out what we're going to play in the second half.
1: Breton music.
0: Oh, I knew that was coming. We're certainly going to have some more of that coming your way, but this is a free-for-all show, so we never really know. But first, we're going to take a short break. We'll be right back.

0: 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Today's a free-for-all show. We've gone through all of our new albums, so now it's just digging around in the library. Joe, what do you think?
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0: Long live the music of Brittany.
1: This is a Gavotte Poulette from the band Storvan, and this is from their album Digorn Abaddon.

0: Schottische du Stockfisch. That's from the Canadian group Advil Kipura, and that's from the album New French Folk Music. Before that, Gavotte Poulet from the group Storvan from their album Digorn Abaden.
1: You're listening to High Country Celtic Radio with Joe Bly and Katie Marie. And for the record, Joe has taken over the controls. This free-for-all has gone Brittany.
0: It has, because the music of Brittany just doesn't get played enough in the U.S. And it's incredibly fun dance music. And we're going to continue our string of music from Brittany. This is the Breton band Chuan from their album The Waiting. They're going to play a set of Irish tunes, The Flagstone of Memories, The Cat in the Kitchen, and Limerick Lasses.

0: That was a Danse Ludieg from the band Cornog, and that's from their album Music from Brittany. Cornog features a collaboration between Scottish artists and Breton musicians. Before that, we listened to Andevegier and Iwankies, a set of Andros from Bernard Bizien, and Cornigan An Habask from their album Dre Arvro. And we started this set of Breton musicians with Tune, which is a collaboration between Flemish and Breton musicians. Their album is called The Waiting, and we heard The Flagstone of Memories, The Cat in the Kitchen, and Limerick Lasses.
1: 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Our theme music, Glen with the Deeres, The Ivy Leaf, and The Dublin Lasses, is by Nuala Kennedy from her album Behave the Bravest, and used with permission. And I've gained control back during this Breton frenzy. We're going to finish up with Scottish musicians Callum Stewart and Lauren McCall from the album Wooden Flute and Fiddle. Here's Boys of the 25. 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
4: Welcome to Early Music Now. Today we're spending time with a fascinating figure from 17th century Venice, a singer, composer, and mother named Barbara Strozzi. The music on today's show comes from a 2025 release from Hathor Consort, directed by Romina Liszka, with sopranos Dorothée Mields and Hanna Blazikova. I'm Sarah Schneider. Thanks so much for joining me today. The Strozzis of Florence were a prominent banking family and rivals to the Medicis. In 1583, Roberto Strozzi, a banker working in Venice, fathered a child outside of marriage, a son named Giulio. Roberto later legitimized his son, who became a celebrated poet, librettist, and father to Barbara Strozzi. Barbara was also born outside of marriage, but Giulio adopted her and made her his sole heir. Barbara's talents as a singer must have been clear very early in her life because the composer Niccolò Fantei dedicated two volumes of solo songs to her while she was still a teenager. Barbara also studied composition with the celebrated composer Francesco Cavalli. Let's hear a set of pieces that represent Barbara Strozzi as a spiritual artist, starting with L'Amante Modesto, featuring sopranos Dorothée Mields and Hanna Blazikova, plus members of Hathor Consort.

We're listening to selections from Barbara Strozzi, A Portrait in Five Acts, with sopranos Dorothée Mields and Hanna Blazhikova, and Hathor Consort, directed by Romina Liszka, right here on Early Music Now. Giulio Strozzi wasn't one of those parents who tried to dissuade his talented child from pursuing a career in music. On the contrary, he created a platform to showcase his daughter's talents. In 1637, he founded the Accademia degli Unisoni. The minutes of this musical society were published and show that Barbara Strozzi both sang at the meetings and suggested the subjects on which the members exercised their debating skills. For example, the members might discuss whether music can express sadness better than real tears, or does love bring joy or only pain? When Barbara Strozzi studied with Francesco Cavalli, she learned all about a new musical style that was taking Venice by storm, the seconda pratica. Music needed to express the emotional content of the text, and a melody should have as many twists and turns as human emotion itself. Our next musical portrait shows Barbara Strozzi as a woman in love. We'll hear Belli Occhi, performed by Dorothée Mields and Hanna Blazhikova with Hathor Consort.

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0: 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We'll also hear Airs for the Season by James Oswald, which are all named after flowers. I'm Sarah Schneider. 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
0: While Barbara Strozzi never wrote for the stage, her madrigals come across as miniature operas, presenting love in all its facets via a whole range of emotions, from joy to despair. When she published her first book of madrigals in 1644, she became a member of a club previously reserved for men. She would go on to publish a total of 8 collections, secular arias and cantatas, but also sacred music. After the death of her adopted father and patron, Barbara Strozzi lived from the earnings of her music. She never married, but did have 4 children with a friend of her father's, Giovanni Paolo Wittmann. Strozzi supported her children through her own earnings, and after Wittmann's death, the children received extra support thanks to his will. Let's hear a set of pieces portraying Barbara Strozzi as a mother, starting with Silenzio Nocivo.

A setting of the song Suzanne un jour by Bartolomeo di Selma y Salaverde, featuring viola da gamba player Romina Liska and members of Hathor Consort. We're listening to selections from Barbara Strozzi, A Portrait in Five Acts, right here on Early Music Now.

We heard Hathor Consort along with sopranos Hanna Blazhakova and Dorothee Mields with music by Barbara Strozzi. Hathor Consort was named after a mother goddess from Egyptian mythology, and the ensemble was founded in 2012 by viola da gamba player Romina Lishka, who is also directing and performing on the CD we're listening to today. Early Music Now is distributed by the WFMT Radio Network Chicago and is produced in the studios of KMFA in Austin, Texas. I'm Sarah Schneider, delighted to have your company as always, and I'll see you next time.

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from Georges Bizet's Symphony in C. That was the first movement of the 1855 masterpiece performed by the Royal Philharmonic Orchestra. A familiar name, but perhaps a not-so-familiar masterpiece from the French composer, whose musical gifts were apparent so early on that he enrolled at the Paris Conservatory before he turned 10. His Symphony in C was written in 1855 at the age of 17, and with its fluid counterpoint and orchestral mastery reminiscent of the works of Mendelssohn. Bizet showed no interest in this early work being performed or published, and it was never played in his lifetime. It's a fusion of Viennese classical style and French melody, which gives it a worthy ranking in Bizet's library. Not sure what you were doing at the age of 17, but I doubt it was anything that sounded like this. I want to welcome you all back for another trip along the classical beat, and we've got a truly unique and special episode for you this week. We are well into the 21st century, and new classical music is still being created, and we're fortunate to get a peek behind the curtain to the compositional process thanks to a fun set of interviews with composition students from the University of Indianapolis. We'll hear about what motivates young composers from concept to completed score and listen to just a few of their pieces. Our first young composer for the hour is from Harper Hyatt. With a clear melody and simple harmonies and an almost pastoral vibe, well, that's kind of how I describe this composition entitled Tomorrow's Sunrise by Harper Hyatt.

0: From University of Indianapolis composition student Harper Hyatt, that was Tomorrow's Sunrise. It's an all-young composers episode this week on The Classical Beat as we welcome composition students from the University of Indianapolis to the studio to share their works and process in the classical creation. If you're curious about how composition has changed or what motivates one to become a composer, or maybe how young composers view their role in the ever-changing classical landscape, you'll want to stick around for just a bit. So let's cut to my interview with young composers Caleb Ginsburg, Alex Gonzalez, Gene Contreras, and Harper Hyatt. Joined in studio by young composers from the University of Indianapolis, so we can get a sneak peek into the mind of a young composer in the 21st century. Super excited to have you all with us here on Classical Beat. The listeners cannot see it, but they do not know. We are stuck in the smallest studio that we have in this space, and we are literally going to pass the mic around to my four special guests. And I really want to know, and I'll give you each an opportunity to introduce yourselves and kind of tell us about your early exploits into the world of composition, and particularly for this first question, maybe who you all are, what year you are in school, and how it became that you all got this desire to not just become composers, but go to the University of Indianapolis to do it. I'm going to start with my first guest, Mr. Harper Hyatt.
1: Hello, my name is Harper Hyatt, and I'm from Martinsville, Indiana. I'm a freshman pianist and vocalist studying music education at the University of Indianapolis. For me, I always kind of wondered how music just worked and flowed. And so when I found out that I could learn more about that, I started taking intro to composition, and it has been a great experience.
0: Love to hear it. More from Hyatt here, or from Harper after a bit. Our next special guest, Alex Gonzalez, give us the rundown, man. What brings you here? And,
2: Well, my name is Alex Gonzalez, Big Al, if you will.
0: Big
2: Al. My
0: friends
2: call me that.
0: Welcome, Big Al.
2: I'm a sophomore at the University of Indianapolis, and I'm a music business major with a minor in legal studies. I intend on going to grad school to become a copyright lawyer eventually. Enough of that, though. We're here for composition. I took this class as an elective, as one of my music electives, because I'm a bit of a jazz guy. I play the piano. I play the trumpet. I've done so for some years. But I've always been interested on making music, more so than the improvisation and jazz elements, but more so written and defined on paper that can be replayed and such.
0: Yeah. We're definitely getting back to you. You have this wonderful trifecta of like legality and composition and jazz and everything. Yeah, we're coming back to that. My next guest that I have here, a little bit quiet between the four that we have in here, but Mr. Gene Contreras, welcome.
3: Hi. Thanks. My name's Gene. I'm a freshman music education major at the University of Indianapolis. I play French horn. My goal with composition, I'm a huge enjoyer of classical music, big orchestra pieces. I mean, think the Strauss tone poems.
0: Yeah, yeah.
3: And the idea of having something to say so massive and so powerful, and to get that across to people, all those emotions and feelings, is what I think really drove me into this class as a, like, we can learn how to, show something.
0: Yeah, yeah. I like that. We'll get to this epic masterwork tone poem that you have in your brain ready to hit the composition pages. My final guest, it's Caleb Ginsburg. Welcome to Classical Beat.
4: Thanks for having me. Yeah. My name's Caleb, music ed student, senior year. And I play the trumpet and a little bit of piano. But what really has always kind of inspired me about composition has been, I guess, listening to music and finding things in it that, you know, I really like, but stuff that I don't really care for, you know? Maybe some passages just feel a little breathed or anything like that, which is strange to me. I'm also a photographer, and something that I've always found really interesting is the mundane, like, things like, I don't know, walls, and I know this sounds really silly, but, you know, bricks and things like that, lots of texture. And I feel like what I'd like to do is to make some of these more mundane settings in music a little bit more interesting, whether through, you know, my own compositions or arrangements, you know, just finding the power within the music to keep things going.
0: That is fascinating. You each have completely different perspectives and approaches that you're coming from. And I love the fact that you all have, like, very different interests, right? We have music education, we've got music business, and some of you have not even declared yet, right? Because it's not quite that time in which to do so. I find that fascinating. Let's get into, like, the meat of the interview, right? Throughout the entire program, we are listening to snatches and vignettes of each of you all's individual compositions. So I kind of wanted to ask, and we'll reverse the order when we do this, but a question for each of you. Classical music, or just music in general, I mean, we can go back centuries and centuries and find composers and pieces that lend themselves for inspiration or aspiration. So I really want to know, what's so much music in this art form, and even with other genres that have emerged out of classical music, whether you're talking about folk or blues or jazz or hip hop or rock or punk, I mean, right, the sky's the limit. I'm interested to know, like, what cultural or musical or social sources are you all pulling from, whether it be just in general or in the pieces that we're going to listen to, when you're creating a new work? And for those of us who do not compose or who are blessed to see the work already done when we get it on the piece of paper, what is that process like for each of you from concept to a completed score? And I think Caleb will start with you.
4: So for me, I mean, back to this texture thing, I mean, Ives, Bartok, a lot of these composers, you know, they've come up with something great, sourcing back to where the music really started with the people, you know, mm-hmm. folk music. Mm-hmm. And this semester especially, a lot of our assignments in our class, you know, originated with folk tunes and folk settings and things like that. And I feel like in my composition process, I always try to start with something that is inherently human, you know, something that is folky, because if you can create a source like that, you just have more to draw from, you know. Mm-hmm. It's like a primary color, I guess, would be the way I would describe it in a visual term. And then throughout the composition process, it's trying to maintain that original feeling, but make it a little longer, you know, and keep it interesting.
0: So the piece that you did provide for us, tell us a little bit about that, whether it be its origin story, or you seem to be really big on, you know, your source, right? And for you, it's always that human. You mentioned some folk references to it. Is that a common thread in your pieces, or just the one that you provided with us today? Kind of give us the skinny on that.
4: Well, you know, anyone with a really strong ear for, I guess, wind band repertoire might notice some familiarities in this piece.
0: I
4: won't spoil it. But I won't say my music is original, but that's not always a bad thing. Hmm. At least I feel that way. Mm-hmm. Let me think here how to answer this properly. With this specific rendition, we had an assignment. It was a Requiem assignment. Yeah. And I had such a hard time coming up with a Requiem, because I'm pretty fortunate. No one in my life has died lately.
0: Yeah.
4: No breakups. I've been pretty happy, and things look up, and I don't have anything to complain about. So after I finished an assignment weeks later, I was like, okay, I have to do this Requiem before the end of semester. So I just sat down at my computer and started with, like I said, a folk song kind of motif thing. And then I was like, okay, yeah, this is going to impress my classmates here. So I went from there, and it wasn't as impressive in the end, but I still like it.
0: That sounds like such a composer way. Like, I think it's for the audience to kind of decide on all of these. I like that. Gene, I want to kind of go with you, right? You know, Caleb is talking about sourcing from, you know, humanity and folk and whatnot. And then he also said something that I'm kind of like, yeah, I guess that makes sense. It's the 21st century. Starting a piece, he's like, I sit down at my computer, and for me, I'm like, or the piano, right? Maybe it's different. What's your take and your experience as a freshman? You've got this wonderful combination of composition and also music education, right? So you're able to teach yourselves and others how to compose. What's the wellspring of musical inspiration or cultural inspiration for you? How do you start setting out a piece?
3: Well, I think how I start with most pieces is when I have an assignment or something that I want to create, finding a composer or a piece that is similar enough to what I want to create, mm-hmm. and get some ideas from that, and not try to imitate completely, but really think how the composer expressed that idea and how I could use similar forms or maybe harmonic structure, accompaniment, to try to create that same sort of feeling, which is really difficult to do.
0: And yes, it is.
3: Can't say that I'm the best at it, but that's kind of where it starts. And then moving to the piano and saying, all right, now how do I do this and how do I make it sound like me?
0: Yeah. So what do you sound like, right? We're all at this age where we're kind of like finding our creative voice or even just our voice in general. If you had to say, because yours is still forming, right? What is it about you that makes you uniquely you, right? You can take references and inferences from other composers, but you have your own unique aesthetic, and you always have, right? You didn't have to become a composer to know what that is. Give us a little insight into, I don't know, what makes Gene tick?
3: Well, I think with most of my songs with vocalists, I always end up creating something almost pentatonic. So mm-hmm. a very, like, simple voice that leans almost folky like Caleb, but then a very simple piano accompaniment.
0: The one that you gave us, you're almost very art song, right? Pairing the vocal with piano. What is it about that relationship that you just really like, or is a medium that just works naturally for you?
3: I think that the piano is an absolutely gorgeous instrument. I mean, really, the things that are possible with it.
0: Yeah.
3: But the simplicity matches the voice so well, because voice isn't super complicated. It's not all of these wind band, crazy rhythmic. It's always a simple, beautiful melody. And I think that letting the piano be simple with that and provide a bass for something simple and gorgeous above it always ends well.
0: You're like so many of my favorite composers, right? Because sometimes we find out simplicity is anything but simple. Big Al, we're right back to you, my friend. You've heard a lot of your colleagues and your peers kind of discussing these things. I'll let you kind of tackle it from whenever as far as what does this compositional process look like for you, maybe challenges, or in your life and your experience, what are you drawing from? Because you're a big jazz head, right? So where does this land for you?
2: Well, like many things in life, I'd say it has to depend.
0: Yeah.
2: It depends on the mood I'm in. It depends on the piece I want to write. And it depends on, we have the world of information to take in, so where I'm taking my sources from. Mm-hmm. This piece, it was our last assignment. I had to write a song, and when I hear that, I'm thinking, I'm a terrible singer. But after I got over that, I'm thinking, well, it's the last assignment, and we're going to be ending this class together and moving on to summer break. So I wrote a bit of a goodbye song.
0: Yeah.
2: I took some inspiration from these jazz ballads, and kind of like love songs, though I love them platonically. They're all my friends. But I really enjoyed hearing the layerings of the piano. I got some neat chords in there throughout the piece.
0: Yeah.
2: Hearing them under the voice and just kind of taking your time to slowly enjoy the music. You know, when you're improvising up there, on any of these songs in jazz, you really don't have a lot of time of thinking. You have to, well, what am I going to do? I mean, everyone's up here. I'm on the stage. People are looking at me. I have to think of something, and I have to do it quick.
0: Yeah.
2: But when I get the chance to sit down at a piano, and I'm in a particular mood for composition, and the ideas are fresh on my mind, I can write that down, and I have time. And time is a really important thing, because, well, I mean,
0: so okay, you said so.
2: Yeah,
0: time is. Well, going with that, let me ask you then, because you've hit on some really good points. How do you personally know when a piece is finished or complete? Right? Is there ever a time where it's like, hey, this still is going to be an open-ended kind of thing? I can always go back to it and add or edit, or, you know, pen to paper, if anyone's still doing that anymore, or you hit the final, you know, keystroke and you're like, done and done, right? Whether it be for assignment or just in general for your own catalog, having a completed piece.
2: So when I'm sitting down at a piano, I write down a few ideas, then I take them home, go to my computer, and I plug them into the software.
0: Mm-hmm.
2: And I typically write in phrases. I'll think, well, this is a nice line to have. We'll sing it like this, and we'll go this far, and then we'll layer chords underneath it. I'll kind of hive them in my mind as I'm doing the thing at the piano, and I'll just be thinking, I'll keep this in mind for later.
0: Yeah.
2: But as I'm going through the piece, that's actually a really big struggle of mine personally, because my phrases, writing in phrases, is just the way I've been doing things. But they all end, and connecting them together to have a full-length piece is something that I've had a struggle with. So for this particular chart that I wrote, there's a bit of a piano interlude in the middle, a break in the lyrics.
0: Mm-hmm.
2: Now, originally that wasn't there. The song just ended like that, and I'm thinking, this is so short, I barely sung. I know I'm bad at singing, but the whole point is to sing. So I kind of think, well, what's a bit of an interlude I can throw in the middle to follow the direction of the song? So I kind of just threw that in there, and then I'm like, okay, perfect, I can keep going now.
0: Mm-hmm.
2: So it's kind of like keeping on your feet a steady pace, and knowing where to go next.
0: I appreciate that. You've really broken down almost this methodology of how you, you know, come about doing certain things, from the melody to the phrase. I think that's really, really important. I love the fact that we have a bunch of brass players in here thinking about phrasing, right? Between singing and songwriting, the two definitely have to, you know, kind of come together. And the fact that you're really sensitive to that. And to be honest with you, you know, sometimes the best songs don't have the best polished singers, so I wouldn't worry about it. You do what I refuse to do. You will never find me lending my vocal chops for anything, unless it's in the shower or in my car. Doesn't happen very often. It does not. Harper, you've been waiting super patiently, and you've heard a lot of other things here. I really want to kind of clue in with you, too, because you're coming towards the end of your first year or your freshman year, right? And I'm wondering, is it super daunting going into a composition, you know, class? Do you have this great expectation that you're supposed to be a master composer by the time you get done with it? What's been your experience? And much like I asked everyone else, what are you drawing from culturally, musically, socially? Or, I don't know, sometimes the best things are just to be curious and just kind of see what happens. So what's that been like for you?
1: Well, it has been kind of daunting. And kind of like everyone else, we all have our different struggles and some similar struggles. But one thing that has been very helpful is that Dr. Berners and all the classmates were all very supportive of each other and understanding. And one thing that I like to do when starting a piece is, well, in class we'll listen, depending on the assignment, we'll listen to different pieces that are kind of similar to that. And so that's always very helpful. But another thing that has been very helpful is I've struggled with notating a bit, as I'm pretty new to it. And what I like to do is I like to just sit at the piano with my good friend Caleb, and I'll just be like singing a melody that I like. And so as the last couple weeks have gone on, this has happened a few times, and I haven't got a full song structured from it yet, but I have so many different ideas I just like the sound of.
3: Mm-hmm.
1: And so the piece that I submitted, I kind of just liked how it sounded. I was like, well, let me just find a structure that works and see what I can do with this. And that's what happened. So
0: we'll return to my interview with the University of Indianapolis composition students Caleb Ginsberg, Alex Gonzalez, Gene Contreras, and Harper Hyatt in just a moment. But before we do, from composer Alex Gonzalez, a piece written in an almost art song type of format where a beautiful and simple melody accompanies original and poetic text from the composer. This is Bright Are the Stars by Alex Gonzalez.

I like that you definitely do create a really beautiful kind of like soundscape, right? Harper, you've touched on something that really kind of dovetails into my next question. I'm going to ask one before it, just because we are far enough apart in years. I'm not old, I'm seasoned, right? I'm a little bit more seasoned than you all. I don't know, things are just different in a different way. It's not a bad thing, it's just a thing. When I was coming up in school and everything, you had your manuscript paper, and I think at the best, we had Cakewalk or Finale in like 19, right? So never mind the actual date. But it was just different, right? You did everything with pen and paper and manuscript, and each of you have just about alluded to the process of, you know, from head to, you know, writing it down and then going to the software. And I think for those of us who are not composers, or even just of us who are music aficionados to novices, we don't know what the process looks like, how much technology versus how much, you know, mechanical blood, sweat, and tears are going into all this. I'll just throw this out to whoever wants to respond, and we'll get to all of you. What is that kind of like? I mean, what does composition look like for folks well into the 21st century between technology and what

0: explore future possibilities and all that type of stuff. So I don't know who wants to field that one first. I've asked about six questions in one. So good luck. Pick whichever one you like.
1: Well, since I talked about the computer thing, it's really nice to sit down. I mean, what you can't create with computer, or at least I can't create because maybe I can't use the software yet, but is the sound you get from a piano. And that's why I think every piece I submitted this semester was a piano piece. Mm-hmm. I mean, maybe it had a trumpet or a voice, but it was a piano piece. And that's just because I feel like there's such a delicacy to the touch of the instrument that I can get without being a pianist.
0: Mm-hmm.
1: You know, I mean, I passed my piano courses to teach, so I'm good enough, but I'm definitely no pianist. So what's nice about the software aspect of it is that I can save these sounds and I can get a rough picture of what I'm trying to create, and I can do it from home. I don't have a grand piano in my dorm.
0: Mm-hmm.
1: You know, I don't have the money for it, I don't have the room. And where I could get a digital keyboard, at this point in time, my computer's replaced that, mm-hmm. you know, in Soundscape and everything. And the fact that I can save it right there makes it so much easier.
0: Yeah.
1: You know? And like Harper was saying a moment ago, like, we'll sit in a practice room and he'll sing something, and then I can put it in my computer right away and play it back for him, and it's right there.
0: So, Caleb, I like that. Gene, what's your take on, and again, because this is kind of new for you, right? Because you're a composition, but then also music ed. So that means you were learning to teach, you know, future generations this. We have to find this harmonious balance between technology that's here and that's burgeoning in the future with just grade A fundamentals, right? So how do you navigate all of that between what technology can minimize as far as time and maybe agony, and then also what you know you just have to rely on yourself for, because you are that unique thing that technology is not going to be able to duplicate?
1: Well, I think the technology aspect is great.
0: Mm-hmm.
1: It helps so much with transposing instruments I'm not familiar with, or being able to hear things that, like, there are instruments that I just can't play, and being able to hear a pretty good electronic replication of that to understand what you're creating. But I think that the piano can't be replaced with finding notes and finding melodies, mm-hmm. and at least getting a start, because that's playing around on the piano, I think, always lends more ideas than playing with your mouse and, you know, just going up and down the notes and going, oh, I think I'll start here. Mm. But with the piano, you get that feel for, I'm starting here, and oh, I'm going to move this finger here and start on this scale, and I know where these arpeggios are, and you can create something beautiful, and then use the computer to make that something more fleshed out that maybe you couldn't do with just two hands.
0: Yeah. Big Al, I'm going to come to you. I don't know. Do you have this fear of technology or even this AI kind of thing? Is this something that's even discussed in, you know, your undergraduate studies, right? It's almost like a brave new world. It's not going anywhere. So we have to figure out how much we use, if we use it at all. What's your take on it as you're creating? And I'm wondering, since you're kind of more in this jazzy blues, maybe kind of a neo-soul kind of thing, I don't know, do you feel like the pressures are a little bit less to or not use AI or to use any type of, you know, software? Or do you just come straight off the dome and use your own perfect genius when you're doing composition?
2: Well, I'm no genius, but I just play what happens, and I kind of just sit down and it comes out of my hands.
0: Mm-hmm.
2: Now, AI is a highly discussed topic at our university, especially as of lately. Okay. There was an AI summit in the Fine Arts Building, and there were some people there just saying, well, it's a tool we can use to help people who don't know how to make music. It's an accessibility thing, they said. Now, personally, I think music is accessible as it is. There's music classes in all elementaries. You can mm-hmm. go to the library. You have the entire internet. So I'm particularly against AI in music. But for the technology things, yeah, I'm for it. It's a tool, mm-hmm. not a substitute, of course.
0: Right.
2: Nothing beats the whole real thing. But it saves a lot of time. It saves a lot of resources, and it makes things very easy.
0: I have to admit, these are things where I'm just like, man, I wish I had some of these things. I don't know. Harper, where do you come in on?

0: this, because I do still want to make sure I kind of touch on another part of my question. But yeah, like your experience when it comes to using technology as a resource and or just kind of the great debate with AI and all that type of stuff. Are you AI neutral, or do you sit on a clear side of the fence?
1: No, I'm pretty against it for the most part. But along with the whole technology thing, I think I actually am a little bit different than my classmates in the sense that the computer for me, it's very confusing. And there's been a few times where I've tried to sit down and figure it out, but there's too many buttons. Yeah. So I actually do stick with the pencil and paper. And just another thing along with the technology is it's kind of like when practicing. I'll put my phone up for maybe an alarm or a timer, but I always get distracted. And so for me, I think it's a lot better to be able to just sit in silence and with no distractions at all. But when we have these computers that we walk around with everywhere, I think it's almost impossible to do that unless you just completely move it away from you.
0: Yeah. I tend to agree with you. There are many a practice sessions that I've had that have started with the best of intention, and then next thing I know, I'm death scrolling on social media. And so that means that day is a total waste. In the little bit of time that we do have left, I just have to be really honest. You all are so young, but what comes out of your mouth and how you all think and your perspectives, I really find to be as equally curious, right? And self-discovery and all that, and you guys are having fun with it, but also really, really mature. What does professional and personal support look like for a composer? And when I ask this, I'm kind of curious about what's already available, and then what do you find perhaps to be lacking? What would be of immense help as you're looking forward into the next several years of your life? You're like, man, this resource does not exist. This is what I really think is a unique need of artists and composers. And I'll offer this one up to whoever wants to grab it. Big Al, you looking ready for it?
2: I'm thinking.
0: Yeah, Gene, go for it. Yeah.
3: Well, I think as far as support systems go, our faculty is amazing. I mean, the support we get from Dr. Berners is top-notch, but also our ensemble directors are so great about playing music composed in the university.
0: Nice.
3: Just this last semester, we had a string piece composed by a student that was absolutely gorgeous, and we had it played on the concert.
0: Yeah.
3: And I think that having that to say, our student composers are making beautiful music and we want to share that with all of you, not just things that have been programmed and played a million times,
0: right,
3: is something really special to have.
0: Yeah, I agree. Anyone else want to chime in on that one? Caleb, we'll go to you first.
4: A complaint that I had for a long time was that there wasn't a need for music anymore and people didn't really, you know, so what, you know, you can play your instrument or whatever, you know. But something that I've learned in the last few years, especially being back, you know, I've been to a few colleges, but being back in the city in Indianapolis, I mean, there's so many churches, for example. I mean, anytime there's an Easter or, you know, what's another, Christmas service, or, sorry, I'm fumbling here. But whenever okay. there's an important service, you know, I've got a ton of emails from churches. And when you play for Easter, they'll contact you again a few weeks later and ask you to play this or play that. And I think that when you ask about support networks, I think it's really important for people to realize that the old world is still here. They just have to look for it, you know, and people will always be people at the end of the day.
0: Yeah. Alex, did you have something?
5: Yeah, I'd say the most important thing for support are the people, the listeners, patrons of the arts, as they've been called throughout the centuries. But whether it's your faculty getting you a new class or an interview with a talk show radio host, or it's just a listener in a concert who's enjoying, or maybe they're not enjoying, and they want to give you some feedback in the audience. The people are what make the music, in my opinion.
0: I like that. And you all do this in a very succinct way, because you're right. You know, we have people who are creating new music as we speak, right? You all are a prime example of that. And so just to kind of add to that, Alex, you were talking about how it's the patrons, it's the people, it's the fellow musicians where that support could be, hey, we know of these composers, start sending me your scores, start programming these new composer works on our own programs, independent or in tandem with. So I dig that. I've got one more question for you all, and I love to leave the very last one as just kind of like pie in the sky. If you hit the lottery, you know, which I don't play, so I'm not going to win. But let's say that you all played and you won. I really want to know, and Harper, I'm going to start with you, and we'll go down the line. If money were no object and there were no obstacles to your compositional progress, what is your dream career music? What does it look like or sound like? Or is there an accomplishment that you already have your sights set on and that you are actively and strategically kind of chasing and going after?
1: Sure. Well, that's something I always kind of think about, you know, if money weren't a thing. going into education, it's kind of scary. But for me, I don't have anything yet that I'm completely set on. But what I do know is that I can't wait to keep composing, and I'm excited. Next semester, I'll be taking lessons with Dr. Berners, and I'm excited for that one-on-one experience. Mm-hmm. I'm just excited to keep composing.
0: Awesome. Big Al, we're back to you.
5: Well, if it were up to me, I'd be Big Al all over the place. I'd be performing the next Miles Davis, if you will. But I'm not that good, so we're living in reality. But it would be great if I could just play trumpet for a living. Mm-hmm. But I think, though, the thing I have right now is a reasonable goal. They do make a generous amount of money, these lawyers. Mm-hmm. But it allows me to still be involved in music while also pursuing civics, which I do enjoy. So, yeah.
0: I like that. Nice integrated interdisciplinary approach to it. Gene, what about you, right? There's no fetters on whatever else. Anything that you can come up with and dream up is going to happen, right? So what is the pinnacle of the career of this excursion into composition? What does this look like for you?
3: Well, I just see it as a really nice opportunity to create something and have something in music that doesn't have any pressure attached to it. And mm-hmm. I love all aspects of music, listening and performing. But, you know, sometimes in college you get caught up with the, I have to have this prepared, I have this concert. But composition is something that you can say, I want to do this for me and have this with no pressure of performance unless you want to see it performed. Mm-hmm. And that's just something, it's a relief.
0: Yeah. Gene, I gotta say, you give like really, really good poignant answers. You're talking about simplicity and finding that simple line and then talking about doing things that are just for you. I love that. That's a wonderful perspective thing that I'm remembering and be like, yeah, do it for yourself, right? So thank you for that. Spitting free game for the more seasoned folks out there. Caleb, round it out for us. Everything is going as you have dictated it or wanted it to. You know, what does this career look like for you?
4: Well, I hate to be a pessimist on this one, but my main priority right now will be my kids in the future, mm-hmm. and I've got to ensure that they have a good upbringing, and that comes with money. Now, if I won the lottery, we would be set, and I wouldn't have to pursue some of these ideas I've got, like in administration and things like that.
0: Yeah.
4: Because ideally, I'd love to, you know, teach for the rest of my life, and I would love for my kids to grow up around that, around yeah. music.
0: This has been awesome. Very rarely are we actually given an opportunity to really dissect what it's like being a young composer and figuring it out. So I know it's a treat for me and it's a treat for the listeners. And just a reminder that you have all spoken to, there is new music, classical and otherwise, that is being composed now, that needs the support now. So I've been given your scores and we've been listening to them. Please believe they're going to other ensembles here, there, and everywhere. So you may be hearing your compositions elsewhere. I want to give a huge thank you to Dr. Berners over at the University of Indianapolis. He is cultivating the next generation of, like, absolute wonder kinds, whatever you choose to do. So I say to Harper Hyatt, Gene Contreras, Alex Big Al Gonzalez, and Caleb Ginsberg, thank you so much for taking some time and sharing a piece of yourself and your journey and this whole classical music thing with us here on Classical Beat. We hope to have you back again sometime soon. Thank you so much. It's been an insightful and, to be perfectly honest, an inspiring episode on Classical Beat. As we've taken a moment to discuss composition with burgeoning and aspiring young composers of the next generation. Classical Beat is all about recognizing and honoring established composers of the past and present, but we feel equally committed to highlighting and giving encouragement to those pushing the genre and the art form ever further into the future. We've got one more musical selection for you all before we sign off for another week. Felix Mendelssohn was a child prodigy himself on the piano and violin, and his compositions were marked by their emotional depth and technical brilliance. His overture to A Midsummer Night's Dream is a prime example of his extraordinary abilities. The piece was composed when he was only 17 years old and remains as one of his many contributions to the Romantic era of music. The Vienna Philharmonic Orchestra plays us off with delightful excerpts from the overture to A Midsummer Night's Dream by Felix Mendelssohn.

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Julia Hallbrook is our executive director. Cesar Rodriguez is our technical director. And I'm your host, Joshua Suck Joplin Thompson. And we'll be back for another week and another lineup of must-see and must-hear arts and cultural stuff and things from around the state of Indiana. If you have an event we should know about, just submit them via email to info@classicalmusicindy.org or give me a call at 317-788-3291, extension 5. 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

It's my pleasure to welcome you to the Indianapolis Chamber Orchestra broadcast. I'm your host, John Coleman. In 1960, Dmitri Shostakovich was in Dresden. In just 3 days, he composed the String Quartet No. 8. It has become part of the 15 string quartets by Shostakovich that form a remarkable body of work. We will hear a movement, the Allegro Molto, from the String Quartet No. 8, arranged for string orchestra. Now to the podium and the Indianapolis Chamber Orchestra.

You've been listening to the Allegro Molto from the String Quartet No. 8 by Dmitri Shostakovich. War Music by Paul Phillips was originally a theatrical production with music based on Christopher Logue's retelling of the Iliad. For this performance, the music has been rescored for chamber orchestra. In its Indiana premiere, here is War Music with Catherine Jennings, soprano, and Kyle Farrell, baritone.

Another unique performance by the ICO, War Music, by Paul Phillips and Maestro Kirk Trevor, conducting. Teenager Richard Strauss impressed conductor Hans von Bülow with a one-movement wind serenade and was asked to write a larger-scale work for the same combination of 13 instruments. The suite in B-flat for winds also became the young man's first opportunity to conduct at the premier performance, thus launching a dual career as a composer and conductor. Here now is Strauss's suite in B-flat for winds and the Indianapolis Chamber Orchestra.

Maurice Ravel was the young composer who published Pavane for a Dead Princess in 1900. It was written as a piano solo. In 1910, Ravel added to it with a host of woodwinds as he republished it. It is apparent that his work over many years is noted for craftsmanship and perfection of form and style. As a young composer, he demonstrates this quality. A Pavane, by the way, is a stately Renaissance dance. Please enjoy the ICO and Pavane for a Dead Princess.

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Music for the pipe organ, like the instrument itself, covers a lot of history. But what it does and how it does it can transcend time. Old instruments play new music and the reverse, and contemporary composers, though they most often explore original ideas, occasionally lean on tradition and evoke the past. David Dahl, whose music we'll explore more thoroughly in a moment, does pay tribute to some Baroque composers so skillfully that you might attribute some of his homages to the musicians that he is honoring. Now, on the other hand, there'll be no mistaking the contemporary inspiration of some impressionistic sketches by Judith Weir, which come along later this hour, one evoking a wild, mossy mountain, or the poignant folk flavor of a Chinese score for violin inspired by a butterfly. These unique performances all were recorded in concert during the most recent American Guild of Organists convention in San Francisco, and I hope you'll stay with me for today's recital sampler here on Pipe Dreams from American Public Media.

Pipe Dreams is supported in loving memory of Lucinda and Wesley Dudley by their family, and additional support comes from Walter McCarthy, Clara Euland, and the Greystone Foundation, from Ed and Wanda Eichler, from OSI Organ Supply Industries, Total Pipe Organ Resources from Erie, Pennsylvania, and Parsons Pipe Organ Builders of Canandaigua, New York. They are members of APOBA, the Associated Pipe Organ Builders of America, which is a collaborative of designers, creators, and maintainers of pipe organs found in religious and educational institutions, concert halls, and residences throughout the United States and beyond. An APOBA resource guide and member prospectus is available at apoba.com. Now, clearly I've not gotten over my sinus infection, but I hope you'll bear with me. And indeed, would you believe me if I told you that this next piece was written in the late 17th century by Dietrich Buxtehude?

Well, if you guessed Dietrich Buxtehude and followed my false trail, as it were, that music was not by a late 17th century composer, but you were close. What we've been listening to is the first movement of a suite of homages by 21st century composer based in Tacoma, Washington, a teacher, recitalist, and the creator of some very interesting music, a gentleman named David Dahl. The other movements in the suite pay tribute to François Couperin, César Franck, and, interestingly, Theodore Dubois. And Douglas Cleveland is our performing artist, recorded at St. Mark's Episcopal Church in Berkeley, California, playing the 1972 Flintrap organ there. Let's continue with more of the Suite Hommage by David Dahl.

Wasn't that fun? A little of this and a little of that. Movements from the Suite Hommage by David Dahl in the style of Theodore Dubois there in that final Grand Coeur movement. Before that, homage to César Franck in a little Petit Offertoire. And before that, to François Couperin, a plaintive Tierce en Taille. And of course, Dietrich Buxtehude at the beginning. Douglas Cleveland performed for us during the 2024 American Guild of Organists Convention. We're at St. Mark's Episcopal Church in Berkeley, California, with its 1972 Flintrop pipe organ. Now, different in every way were the pieces played by Aaron Tan at Calvary Presbyterian Church in San Francisco, beginning with an orchestral transcription that he made himself of a piece by Henri Duparc, a composer better known for his songs, his chansons. The title of this work is Aux Étoiles, or To the Stars. And there's an evocative epigram by philosopher Alphonse Grétry that is attached to the score. It says, "The sidereal light of the nights, who can know the secret virtues of this light, so humble, yet coming from the immensity?"

The most beautiful nocturnal poem for orchestra, originally To the Stars by Henri Duparc. Transcription for organ by our soloist Aaron Tan, who played upon the Swain and Cates instrument at Calvary Presbyterian Church in San Francisco. Aaron is a past winner of the AGO Performance Competition in 2018. He also took first prize in the Canadian International Organ Competition in 2021, and has many other awards to his credit. He enjoys a multifaceted career, both as a musician and a materials scientist. Well, from that peaceful nocturnal scene by Duparc, next, a pair of works by Englishwoman Judith Weir, rather contrasting panels. The second, the more intense of the two, is titled Wild Mossy Mountains, a rather raucous staccato-like score, written for an Edinburgh-based organist, Michael Bonaventure. That comes along in just a moment, but first, a work composed by Judith Weir as a memorial tribute to a friend. She titles it Tree of Peace, and at the top of the score stands a quote from Virgil: "Cultivate the olive, therefore, the tree of peace." And again, we have Aaron Tan here with two works by Judith Weir, first The Tree of Peace, and then Wild Mossy Mountains.

Well, it did sound a bit rough and craggy, inspired by some lines from Scots poet Robert Burns. That was Wild Mossy Mountains by Judith Weir. And that was preceded by a decidedly more docile score, a memorial tribute to a colleague titled The Tree of Peace. Both works played in concerts for the American Guild of Organists at Calvary Presbyterian Church in San Francisco. Prize-winning soloist Aaron Tan played upon the Swain and Cates pipe organ, which does have some Aeolian and Aeolian Skinner DNA in its fabric. And if you need more detail about that instrument, or those pieces by Judith Weir and Henri Duparc, or for that matter, anything at all related to our recital sampler program today, just go to our program page online at pipedreams.org. This is number 2619. And though we are by no means through, I do trust that you are enjoying these performances, unique recordings made during the AGO's 2024 San Francisco Convention. And I hope you'll stay with me for more. I'm Michael Barone. This is Pipe Dreams from American Public Media.

If I think about it, following the Judith Weir piece, Wild Mossy Mountains, what we've just heard, that sweet minimalist score by Jacques van Oortmeersen, is on the chorale tune Nun Ruhen alle Wälder. Now all the woods are quiet. And a perfect response, I think, to Judith Weir. Sort of like a refreshing sorbet between dinner courses. And Laver played on the Cassavant organ at St. Mark's Episcopal Church in Palo Alto, California. It's another AGO 2024 concert recording. Weiqing Zhao has appeared before in these programs, and he offers next some music from his native China. This one of the classics of the Chinese orchestral repertoire, though here in an organ transcription, of course. Indeed, this may very well have been the very first piece of Chinese classical music to make its way westward during the era of Chairman Mao. It's a communal effort by composers Gang Chen and Zhanhao He. Violinist is Fang Gao, and Weiqing Zhao plays upon the Aeolian Skinner organ at St. Luke's Episcopal Church in San Francisco. I'm going to leave it to you to imagine your own program, though I expect there is one. This is, in all its extraordinary beauty, the Butterfly Concerto.

I think you can understand why it was so popular back in China. That was the Butterfly Concerto by Gong Chen and Zhanhao He, a communal project, played by violinist Fang Gao and organist Weicheng Zhao at St. Luke's Episcopal Church in San Francisco, recorded during an American Guild of Organists convention. And our violinist and organist offered up something maybe a bit more jaunty and another communal composition. This by Chenghen Zhang and Ye Yuan. It is titled The Soldier's Return to Life.

With justifiable good cheer, a soldier's return to life. A score by Cheng Chen Zhang and Ye Yuan, performed by violinist Fang Gao and organist Wei Cheng Zhao. Recording made at St. Luke's Episcopal Church in San Francisco as part of the 2024 AGO National Convention. Real variety of repertoire here. Prize-winning soloist Wei Cheng Zhao teaches organ at Pomona College in California, and I tip my hats to him and his violin partner, and to all of our players in today's recital sampler, also to audio engineers Christian Amundsen and Jacob Huell for providing good sounds. Now, if you are curious about anything that you have heard here, you can find a bit more background about all of our music on this program, number 2619, at pipedreams.org. 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They are members of APOBA, the Associated Pipe Organ Builders of America, which is a collaborative of designers, creators, and maintainers of pipe organs found in religious and educational institutions, concert halls, and residences throughout the United States and beyond. 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I do hope you've enjoyed these unique performances recorded specifically for broadcast here. Associate producer is John Kuntz, Michael DeMarc, our technical director. And in most markets, a second hour of our recital sampler will continue in a moment. 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
0: Pamela Decker is an organist and composer who teaches at the University of Arizona in Tucson. She was invited by University of Alabama organ professor Faith Freeze to play a concert in Huntsville. And one thing led to another.
4: Right. She actually stayed at my home. We had her come in and play at the University of Alabama, and she stayed at my home and fell in love with, in particular, the works of Nall. And Nall is an Alabama-born artist. He was born in Troy. His Christian name is Fred Hollis, but he took the name of Nall. He studied with Salvador Dali. And so she fell in love. She actually saw a coffee table book of ours, and it had some pansies on it. She goes, oh, I'd love to write a piece for you inspired by those pansies. And I said, well, better yet, why don't you write a piece that is on the Freeze Collection? And we'll call it that, the Freeze Collection. And that is these pieces of art that you see. So anyway, there are three pieces, the violin, the iris and the poppy, and then the cross. The one that was made specifically for me that I commissioned was the cross.
0: You can see these art pieces on our webpage at pipedreams.org. This is program 1810. Look for the Freeze Collection.
4: So the violin inspired the first movement of Pamela's work,
0: which is titled